0: We just closed out that set with Whistle, a 2023 collaboration between DJ Jax Jones and out and proud singer Callum Scott. Prior to that, we had All I'm Thinking About, which is the latest from local singer Jem Casadale. After these short messages, we have another local singer. It's our very own Kylie Minogue with an absolute all-time anthem. Be prepared to turn it up. You're on Joy.
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That was the fabulous Kylie Minogue with her smash hit, What Do I Have To Do? 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Enjoy!

0: It's 20 minutes past 10 on Joy Daytime. So we finished up that set with gay married couple Tim Nelson and Sam Netterfeld, who make up the band Two Charm, and their latest track, Girls. And we've got lots and lots of girls coming up in the next music block, including Erica Vickman, Hilary Duff, and fresh music from Land's local dance diva, Vassy. Keep it right here on Joy 94.9.
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2: This is Emily and Paul, and thanks for joining us on Joy 94.9. Coming up, we've got some great international hits from Dee Reem and Hilary Duff. But to start us off, here's a track from Finland's Erica Vickman. This is Adam and Steve on Joy 94.9.

0: And we finished up that set with Weather for Tennis, the latest from Hilary Duff, lifted from her chart-topping album Luck or Something. Prior to Hilary, we heard a club-worthy thumper from local dance diva Vassy and Day and Night, a collaboration she just released with Deep Brisbane DJ Buster. More great local artists coming up on Joy Daytimes, including queer singer Nyree and an absolute anthem from Cher. All that coming up right after these messages. If you could read
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1: Some great disco vibes in this track from Canadian DJ Sleepy Tom and queer singer Nyree. They've found real love.

0: Emily and I are just having a bit of a bop in the studio here this morning.
1: What a good one. That was Cher's Strong Enough, of course.
0: Of course, iconic anthem. Absolutely iconic anthem. And speaking of iconic anthem, I think that's a pretty good segue for us to start our regular chart rewind segment. Now, if you are new to this segment, this is the point in the show where we look back at the songs that were number one in Australia this very week throughout history. Now, today we're looking at the songs that were number one on August the 4th, which is today, between 2020 right up to the current number one. It wasn't that long ago, but it might feel like a long time when you play these songs. Emily, I want to know your thoughts on these songs too. Let's start off with 2020.
2: Initiating countdown sequence.
0: Taylor Swift, Cardigan.
1: Oh my gosh, peak lockdown.
0: Peak lockdown. We're all looking for comfort songs then, weren't we?
1: That's it, we were. What a good one.
0: Kid Laroi. And Justin Bieber. Yes.
1: That's a great one.
0: 16 weeks at number one.
1: Kate Bush.
0: Running Up That Hill. Number one for 9 weeks, thanks to Stranger Things. Not so
1: alive. Billie Eilish
0: from the Barbie soundtrack.
1: Oh gosh, this one broke me a little bit, I won't lie.
0: 3 weeks at number one. It broke a lot of people. It's a great song. Oscar winner too.
1: Wow.
0: Okay, 2024. We're up to. Good Lord.
1: This is a great one.
0: This is your guilty pleasure, is it?
1: Oh, just a little bit.
0: 6 weeks at number one. Last song from Shibuzi.
1: Oh, it's not. This is a
0: golden K-pop. Another Oscar winner. 10 weeks at number one. And the current number one. Were you a fan of this one?
1: Really? Oh, I do love this one. But I didn't know it was the number one.
0: Absolutely. It's been number one for 8 non-consecutive weeks.
1: Oh, my gosh. Jason? What rock have I been sleeping under?
0: Jason, Texas. By, don't know who that's by. Ella Langley, yes.
1: There we go.
0: Okay, more big hits and great songs coming up after this break.
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1: Coming up, we're heading over to the UK with DJ Freeman's remix of Beyoncé and Shakira's hit song, Beautiful Liar. And then we're going to also head over to America with Shades of Blue by John Summit, DeVault and Julia Church. But right now we have Melody by Sigler. 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

0: That, of course, is the Freemasons remix of Beautiful Liar, the 2007 pairing of Shakira and Beyonce. Speaking of dream collaborations, we are about to close out the hour with Dutch DJ Martin Garrix and American singer Lauv and their joint track Mad. That is coming up next on Joy 94.9.
1: Tune in to Science Queries, where Dr. Kat puts science under the microscope and brings the joys of discovery to the airwaves. What actually is quantum theory? Why is the sky blue? How do we fight off infections? Every week, explore everything from the ever-expanding massive cosmos to microscopic cells in our bodies and hear from trailblazing queers working in science, technology, engineering, and mathematics. It's curious and it's fabulous. Every Tuesday at 6 p.m. here on Joy.
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0: This is Emily and Paul on Joy 94.9. Stick around. We have some awesome tracks coming up from artists like Felix Yen, Cascada, Sam Ryder and Shepherd. But right now we have an awesome hit, the lead single from soundtrack of The Devil Wears Prada 2. This is Lady Gaga and Doechii with their song Runway.
1: No matter
0: here
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0: It's 16 minutes past 11 on Joy Daytimes, and we closed out that set with DJ Felix Yen and Cascada and Boy You Turn Me On, their reworking of Diana Ross's 1980s classic Upside Down. And before that, we heard Spaceman from Sam Ryder, UK's entry in Eurovision 2022. In the next 10 minutes, we have German singer Leone, who's sharing her remedy, and local DJ Cyril has reworked a classic 80s track, and we also have Oh Mother, the very latest from Sam Smith. Emily, are you a fan of Sam Smith?
1: Oh, I love Sam Smith. They are brilliant. And this song is no exception. I've listened to it for the first time yesterday.
0: Right.
1: So it's very fresh in my brain.
0: Absolutely.
1: And I can't wait for listeners to hear it because this is a absolute banger.
0: It is an absolute banger. And it's from their upcoming album, Hazel Eyes. It's due for release on 21st of August. I also recommend you check out another track from that album titled My Guy. And the video for that will absolutely break your heart. But we are kicking off the next set with Melbourne-based singer Nabi and In My Room. You're on Joy 94.9.

0: It's 28 minutes past 11 on Joy Daytimes. We closed out that set with Darwin-based DJ Cyril and his reworking of the Lars 1988 single, There She Goes. And I'm about to go out the door. We have news at midday, then Joy Daytimes continues through till 4 p.m. Before I leave, though, we still have some great music to close out the morning, including tracks from The Veronicas, Kid Laroi, The Pussycat Dolls, and Tom Grennan. All that and so much more coming up after these messages.
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0: We are kicking off the next set with back-to-back Australian artists. We have local rapper Kid Laroi and his song Pieces, which is a track lifted from the deluxe edition of his album Before I Forget. But first, we've got Melbourne singer and former voice contestant Stephanie Milostic and Check It.

That was GRL taking us back to 2014, 12 years ago. Oof, where did that time go? And Ugly Heart, a song that rose to number 2 on the Australian charts. Okay, I hope you are having a great Tuesday. I know somebody who is having a great Tuesday, or likely to be. Here's a bit of a clue. Who are we talking about? Yes, our very own Jessica Malboy. She's having a birthday today. The Burn singer is actually turning 36 today. Other celebrities that are celebrating their birthdays today include Duchess of Sussex Meghan Markle, who's turning 44. Former President Barack Obama is also blowing out the candles today. He's 64. And TV twins Dylan and Cole Sprouse, who found fame on the Disney show The Sweet Life of Zach and Cody, are now, yikes, 33. Does that make you feel old? I hope Jessica, I hope Dylan, I hope President Obama are all having a great day. And if you are celebrating a birthday today, I hope it's a good one for you and that you are feeling the love on your very special day. Okay, we might be in the final stretch of the morning, but we are not slowing down. We have plenty of great music coming your way. In fact, including this song. This is British singer Tom Grennan, and this is his song about being vulnerable and emotional. It's from his album with the title Everywhere I Went Led Me to Where I Didn't Want to Be. This is Boys Don't Cry.

0: It's right on 10 minutes to 12, and we closed out that set with two Australian girl groups. You just heard the Veronica's big hit from 2005, Forever. And prior to that, we had a new release from Sydney duo Kat and Kamel and their reworking of the dance anthem, Clarity. Speaking of girl groups, we have the Pussycat Dolls coming up to close out the morning. It's the Digital Dog remix of their massive hit from 2008, When I Grow Up. Now, I'm about to go out, actually, of the morning. Before I do, a big thank you to Emily.
1: Oh, no, thank you, Paul, for having me in this morning.
0: It's been a lot of fun.
1: Yeah, I've had a great time. Hopefully you'll see me back soon.
0: Absolutely. We will welcome you back anytime back into the Joy Studios. As we mentioned earlier, Emily was a graduate of, or is a graduate of, the Joy Radio Training Program.
1: Absolutely. So definitely, if you're interested, they've got some training programs coming up. So definitely have a look online, joy.org.au. To hear a bit more about that.
0: Absolutely. It's a 6-week course. What sort of things did you learn in the course?
1: You learn pretty much, there's podcast ones and radio ones. I did the radio course, and you kind of get to learn about all the bits and bobs you need to know to help out, present, edit, or produce on a radio show for community radio. How cool is that?
0: Excellent. What else could you ask for?
1: That's
0: fantastic. Thank you so much for your company, Emily, and thank you to everyone else that was listening this morning. We've had a lot of fun. And as I said, we're going to be closing out the morning with Pussycat Dolls. Can you think of a better way to close out the morning, Emily?
1: An excellent way, if you ask
0: excellent
1: me.
0: Excellent choice. Okay, until we catch up next Tuesday, be kind to one another. Enjoy the rest of your day and be bye for now. See you, Emily. Thank you.
1: Bye.
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2: 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Until then, may you have a wonderful jazzy week.
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1: From Pearl Jam to Beastie Boys, Alanis Morissette to Spice Girls, Michael is ready to bring you the best pop, rock, dance and trance tracks from the 90s and noughties. 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Hey baby, one more
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0: Coming up on Joy Drive, whether you're a shower singer or a car karaoke champion, being out to your favourite tunes and belting them out in the shower could be doing a lot more than you think. We'll find out after the news with Lewis.
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5: Hello, I'm Lewis Donaldson. Gambling agencies have denied allegations illegal drugs and sex workers were offered to customers. Representatives from Sportsbet and Tabcorp have appeared at an inquiry which is examining the government's gambling bill. Julian Wheeling from Tabcorp has told the hearing any evidence of such allegations should be referred to the relevant authorities.
6: These claims do not in any way form part of Tabcorp's customer offering, and Tabcorp has a zero tolerance for this behaviour. We are Australia's most regulated wagering company, and we take our responsibilities to compliance seriously.
5: Yesterday, former NRL player Luke Bateman alleged gambling companies offered him illicit drugs. He told the hearing at the peak of his addiction he lost tens of thousands of dollars a month. Australian Red Cross Lifeblood says over 1,600 blood donation appointments are sitting empty across the country every day. It's launching a new appeal for blood donations as stocks of certain types dwindle. Individuals are advised they must be 7 days clear of any respiratory illnesses to donate, and their prevalence in winter means thousands are unable to do so. Speaking to National Radio News, spokesperson Hannah Raymond says O positive and O negative stocks are crucial.
7: We know that there might be a really strong chance that someone in an emergency could use your blood when we don't know what blood type that person is. So it's really important that we have especially O negative blood type, which is what we call our unicorn blood that can be used in an emergency on anybody.
5: Deputy Prime Minister Richard Marles has condemned the ABC sketch of Gina Rinehart and welcomed its referral to the Ombudsman. The sketch appeared in a segment of the TV show Race Around the World. Mr. Marles acknowledged he had not seen the video and did not intend to watch it.
8: Now, you know, the ABC has its editorial independence. We respect that. But we do think that it is appropriate that the ABC has referred this to the Ombudsman. And I'm surprised that this video is still on its site.
5: A drone has hit a busy beach in southern Russia, killing 7 people, including 3 children, according to local authorities. Social media footage verified by the BBC shows a drone flying towards a cliffside before crashing onto the beach below into tourists and civilians. The governor of the Krasnodar region says 40 people were injured, with 17 taken to hospital. Ukraine has been accused of deliberate strikes on citizens. The country has not yet commented. A community forum is being held in regional South Australia today amid a growing number of bird flu detections. With more, Shannon Kirkwood.
9: The state's recorded Australia's first bird flu mass mortality event, meaning the nation may be entering the next phase of the outbreak. Experts and state government ministers will be at a community meeting in Robe tonight to talk about H5 bird flu, preparedness measures and animal, human and environmental health considerations. Robe returned its first positive H5 bird flu case last week in a silver gull. It will be the first of several community meetings to be held over the next week. Australians are being asked to remain vigilant in reporting sick and dead birds and other wildlife. The emergency Animal Disease Hotline can be reached on 1800 675 888.
5: And there's just 1 week to go until Census night. The Australian Bureau of Statistics is reminding people they can complete their census as soon as they receive the instructions. The ABS says it's already received over 1 million completed forms. Everyone in Australia on Census night must be included on a census form. This includes visitors and visa holders. And 3-time Richmond Premiership defender Nathan Broad has told his teammates he'll be playing his last game next weekend. Broad says he's opted to retire rather than accept an on-field leadership role at West Coast. His last AFL match will be against St Kilda at the MCG next weekend.
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0: 5 minutes past four. Welcome to Joy Drive. I'm Warren Andrew. Thanks for your company today. Coming up on Drive, could your morning routine be quietly damaging your gut without you even realizing it? We'll look at the everyday habits that can throw your microbiome out of balance. Then Susie Rong will join me to tackle a film that's full of big ideas. But is that enough if it's just not enjoyable to watch? We'll also head behind the scenes of National Science Week to meet the people making incredible discoveries and find out why science belongs to all of us. But first, why does singing make us feel so good? I know when I sing, others don't feel good. Whether you're belting out a piece in the shower or perhaps behind the wheel, there's some fascinating science behind that feel-good buzz. We'll find out about that. Lots more on Drive. Get in touch. It's your Drive show. You know, the text number 0427 569 949 or message directly from the Joy app.
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0: Bye Bye Bye. Joy Drive, 16 minutes past four. Coming up next, turn up the volume. Whether you're in the shower singing or maybe you're a car karaoke champion, well, we're going to find out what singing does to you other than just make you feel good. What's really going on in our bodies? That's coming up next.
1: Joy Drive.
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4: 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While we work, Eastern Freeway will be closed between Bulleen and Springvale Roads from the night of the 14th of August to the morning of the 17th of August. Significant delays expected. 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
1: There are certain songs that almost force us to sing along. And it might be in the shower. Maybe you're driving home after a long day, or standing at a concert, maybe surrounded by thousands of strangers, all singing the same chorus. Whatever the moment, there's something about singing that can leave us feeling lighter, calmer, and even more connected to the people around us. And as it turns out, that feeling isn't just in our imagination. Well, Kathleen Mickelson is a lecturer in biomedicine at Victoria University and joins us this afternoon. Kathleen, welcome to Drive.
2: Hi, how are you?
1: Well, thank you. Now, have scientists worked out why some songs seem impossible not to sing along to?
2: Oh, gosh, I don't know about that part of it. But I do know, though, that singing can have quite a bit of biomechanical sort of biological effect in our bodies. So it can lower cortisol. So cortisol is like our main stress hormone. And singing apparently can help to lower that. So they've done studies where they've looked at cortisol before and after a singing session, and it significantly does reduce salivary cortisol.
1: That's amazing.
2: And that's pretty interesting.
1: And this just happens, what, within a few minutes of singing a really good song and enjoying it?
2: Not quite sure about the actual time frame, but I think probably within, you know, minutes, absolutely, starting off. There's also other effects, though. So there's a whole effect with your breathing, for instance. So because you have to do long, sort of slow exhales, that can actually stimulate the vagus nerve, and the vagus nerve is part of our rest and digest nervous system. So that helps us to kind of calm down a lot as well.
1: Kathleen, that's really interesting, because I always assumed that, you know, my breathing slowed because, you know, I was just distracted by the music. But there's actually a real biological reason for slowing down our breathing when we sing.
2: Yeah, well, it's as you sing a song, or as you sing certain passages of a song, you're actually slowing your breathing down by the length of what you're actually singing. So a long note takes more time to get out than sort of, you know, the normal breathing. So
1: Kathleen, there's some good news for terrible singers like me as well, isn't there? Do you still get the same health benefits if you're completely out of tune?
2: Yeah, well, I'm completely out of tune. Well, I don't think you have to be good at singing. So I don't think your brain and your body care if you're a professional or if you're singing along in the car to a bit of Kylie Minogue. But I think you can get just as much benefit from both, although there has been some studies that do say that if you are particularly good at it, that you may have heightened response, so a bit of a singer's high. If you're, you know, locking in with someone beautifully singing harmony, or even a beautiful unison, so you can get that singer's high.
1: There is something, though, isn't there, when you're with a group of people and everyone's singing, perhaps at a concert, and everyone's in unison, there's an amazing feeling of energy when you have that moment. Don't you think so?
2: Yeah, absolutely. And even like listening to big crowds at the that sort of do that chant in the minor thirds at the soccer, like that kind of, you know, have you ever been to a sports event where you can when everybody sort of does that chant together? That's like a bit of a community kind of bonding experience, isn't it?
1: Maybe that's why they walk out feeling good rather than the sport itself. You never know.
2: Love it. I guess it depends on which team wins.
1: That's true. We're chatting with Kathleen Mickelson from Victoria University about why singing feels so good and what it's doing to our brains and bodies. So where do you do most of your best singing? Is it behind the wheel on the way home, or in the shower when nobody can hear you?
2: Well, you know, I actually am a singer, so which is what inspired me to sort of look at this data in the first place, because I would sing, and sometimes, you know, if I'd had a hard day at work or something, you'd go and turn up the music and get stuck into cleaning the kitchen or whatever and sing along at the top of your voice, and it did actually make me feel much better. So I started looking at some of the studies that other people had done on singing, and that's where I kind of got the inspiration to write this piece, really, because I just thought it was just really interesting that there was actually a biological effect to this.
1: Kathleen, is it true that it can also change our pain threshold?
2: Well, yeah, there has been one of the studies, or there was a few studies that were done on endorphin release. So singing can trigger sort of a hormonal release of endorphins. And endorphins are like our natural painkillers. Mm. And they're also linked to sort of pleasure as well, and pain reduction, and also to social bonding. So when people sing together in harmony, that effect may be amplified. So creating feelings of joy and connection on those endorphins as well.
1: Maybe that's what the world needs at the moment, a bit more singing.
2: I think so, actually, don't you think? Yeah. Everybody just needs to get out there and sing their hearts out.
1: Belt a few tunes out. Some of the early research is even looking at our immune system, Kathleen. How promising is that at this stage?
2: Yeah, well, there is some emerging evidence that singing can have an anti-inflammatory effect. By basically reducing stress-related immune activation. But I think that the scientists that wrote that paper did say that there needs to be a bit more research done on that. But that's pretty promising to have a look at, you know, that type of effect. If it was, imagine if we could sing for, you know, to reduce inflammation.
1: I'm already thinking of all the benefits and think I better start singing. If you don't think you're a good singer, is it something that you can be taught, or are you either born to be a good singer or not?
2: Well, I am a singing teacher, and I have taught for quite a long time. I actually sort of did that for the first part of my career. I was a musician and singing teacher, and then I went back and studied biomedicine. But and you can absolutely teach someone to sing. It is, you know, some people are born with a natural ability to sing in tune, or a natural timbre to their voice. But you can absolutely teach someone to sing in tune and to sing well.
1: Kathleen, you know where I'm thinking? I'm thinking older people. I mean, you go to a retirement home, and I visited someone recently there, and they were all singing and feeling great. And I'm wondering what the impact of the older people as well.
2: Absolutely. So that there has been actually lots of studies done on aging and singing. It can combat loneliness. It sort of gives people a sense of connection, and also just to be socially engaged with each other. And it can also do things like, so singing is like a whole body exercise when you think about it. It's, you do breathing, there's cognition because you have to remember lyrics and melodies and things. There's also an emotional connection. It's good for your hearing. It's good for if you're in a choir or that, you know, does movements, it's good for coordination. So there's lots of, absolutely lots of benefits. And also, it's not something that you have to pay a lot of money for. Like, you can just use your voice. You don't need fancy equipment or anything to sing with. You can just sing.
1: We might have to come to you and get some lessons, and then I can start singing in the shower and not having to keep one ear out for when the front door opens.
2: Oh, look, don't even worry about it. Just sing your heart out.
1: I love it. Kathleen, thank you so much for joining us today. Appreciate it.
2: Thank you.
1: That was Kathleen Mickelson, lecturer in biomedicine at Victoria University. If you missed any of that chat, it will be available on the Joy Drive podcast.
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Joy Drive. It's 23 minutes to 5 coming up. We're going to chat to the gut doctor. We'll take a look at what your morning routine might be doing for your gut, from skipping breakfast to grabbing ultra-processed foods on the go, or even ignoring nature's call. Well, some surprising common habits could be upsetting our guts, the microbiome, and it might just have us rethinking the way that we start the day. That's coming up with the gut doctor before 5 o'clock today on Drive.

0: Darren Hayes, Insatiable on Joy Drive, 19 minutes to 5. Coming up next, our morning routine could be affecting our gut health. We'll find out why. That's next with the Gut Doctor.
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1: You can spend a fortune on probiotics, yogurt drinks and gut health supplements, but what if some of the biggest influences on our gut happen in the first hour of us waking up? Well, things like ignoring the urge to go to the toilet, maybe breakfast on the run. Let's find out from the gut doctor.
0: This is Joy Drive.
1: Oh, wrong one. Dr. Vincent Ho, good afternoon. We've got you, I think, now. Are you there?
2: Yes.
1: Oh, good. Brie, we've got you. Vincent, we hear so much about the gut microbiome, particularly from yourself. Before we get into the morning habits, just how much influence do these little microbes have on how we feel during the day?
2: Well, I mean, it's interesting because we know that research has linked changes in your bowel motions, particularly constipation, as associated with reduced levels of beneficial bacteria. So typically that condition, less beneficial bacteria, lower microbial diversity. And so this

0: relevant because it means that if you are waking up in the morning, you should, if you have that tendency, that urgency to have a bowel motion, you should actually go, because what you don't want is you don't want the stool inside to become more harder to pass, absorbing more water, leading to constipation. So the general consensus is that if you've got that urgency to go in the morning, and often people do, go in the morning, and it's actually a good thing, because by going, it means you're going to have a better microbiome profile.
1: So it's not just the fact that we could become constipated, it's also going to affect our gut microbes. So it could affect our mood for the rest of the day or something like that, for example.
0: Yes, you know, yes, I think that is the case indeed. So we do know that, you know, there are a lot of benefits by having healthy microbes. We know, of course, that, you know, healthy microbes play a major role when it comes to our digestive health and our gut motility. But I think we should also bear in mind that our gut microbes also play a role for our immune health, Warren, because we know that they play a very important role for our immune system. So, you know, very, very a key role there, but also in terms of our mood, because we know that, for example, one of the neurotransmitters of the body, serotonin, 90% of that is in the gut, and the serotonin, that transmission system, is connected to our microbiota.
1: Dr. Vincent Hoagland, if we do ignore the signals to go to the toilet in the morning, what are some physical risks that it could do in terms of our habits of going to the toilet every day?
0: Well, yeah, if you ignore some of those signals, what that can mean is that, for example, in the morning, if you hold it, what can happen is that you end up with issues like constipation. But not only that, okay, constipation can lead to hemorrhoids developing. So these are blood vessels that become very engorged around our back passage area that can cause rectal bleeding. It can also lead to fissures. So, you know, passing a hard bowel motion, causing a tear in the lining of the bowel, so increase the risk of fissures. And certainly we know that constipation itself can be associated with other risks as well, including, for example, the risks of developing more bowel polyps, particularly if that's associated also with consumption of more red meat. So I would say that, you know, if your body is telling you to do something like pass a bowel motion, then pay attention to it.
1: Get out of the way and run. That's what I say. We're chatting with Dr. Vincent Ho, Associate Professor, the gut doctor, about the morning habits that could be quietly helping or harming our gut health. Now, Dr. Vincent Ho, why is the morning such an active time for our digestive system?
0: Well, the reason why the morning is a really important time is the fact that we're waking up, we have a change in our cortisol levels, we've got a change with our circadian rhythm in terms of all the hormones that are present. And we actually find that during the in the mornings is often when the bowel motility is greatest. So typically with a bowel, there's a phenomenon called mass motions. So you often get a lot of mass movements or mass motions that occurs in the morning. So that's often when, for most people, they actually have a bowel motion. So when you do surveys of people, the most common time actually is the morning. And we also know that in the mornings is often when you have stimulants like caffeine that can actually stimulate your bowel to move. So that's why the morning tends to be the most preferred time for bowel motions.
1: Dr. Vincent Ho, what if you run out the door with just a coffee? Is that enough to wake the gut up, or does it need to be food?
0: Yeah, so look, physical activity is really important. So having good physical activity, I think, is good. It gets your bowel motions moving. So it's definitely a healthy trigger. And in fact, that's probably one of the things that I would recommend too for people. Like, you know, avoid being sedentary. Use a daily movement plan, often to harness the power of exercise for your gut health.
1: What about skipping breakfast? That's incredibly common.
0: That's a controversial one. Yeah. So skipping breakfast, there is some data to suggest that if you skip breakfast, that can be associated with changes to your gut microbiome, so that your gut bacteria, and you may get more unhealthy gut bacteria. However, there's another point of view that if you fast in the morning, that can help your body shift to more of a fat-burning state. And so that fat-burning state improves your blood sugar control, reduces systemic inflammation, and helps with weight loss. So overall, I would say that if you're somebody who has more metabolic issues, so if you've got issues with like your blood sugar control, if you've got issues with weight, for example, then you're probably better off looking at that strategy of fasting the morning, because it will help with your blood sugar, it will help with your insulin sensitivity, it can help reduce overall inflammation. But if so for some people, I think it could be quite helpful to skip breakfast. But for others, if you've got generally very, you know, if you're generally quite well and healthy and young, and then I think skipping breakfast, particularly if it's something that you do ordinarily, that's probably not so good.
1: It's interesting because you know, I sometimes do the intermittent fasting, and I love it. You're right. When I do it, I feel like I'm getting fitter and I feel good about myself. But then sometimes I'll think, oh my goodness, I have to eat breakfast. I've got no energy and I can't do any exercise. So I'm glad it's not a one size fits all approach to this.
0: Yeah, that's exactly right, Warren. It's true. I mean, and I think that whole point that one size does not fit all is really true when it comes to the gut, because everybody's gut is different. Our whole gut, I mean, everyone's gut composition, the bacteria, the way it functions is different from person to person. So I think it has to be a very tailored approach.
1: We're chatting with Associate Professor Vincent Ho, the gut doctor, about the morning habits that could be quietly helping or harming our gut health. Another habit is ultra-processed breakfast. Now, you've spoken about ultra-processed food before. Why is it so bad for us?
0: Yeah, so ultra-processed foods contain a lot of saturated fat. There's a lot of added sugar, a lot of additives that can actually reduce the microbial diversity, and they increase the levels of what we call pro-inflammatory compounds in the gut. So all of those sorts of foods, you know, sugary cereals, processed meats, refined carbohydrates, they are linked to gut diseases, so more risks of inflammatory bowel disease, increased risk of colon cancer, more IBS. And so that's why we recommend really reducing ultra-processed foods. And what's interesting is that, you know, ultra-processed foods are, for a lot of people, a feature of their breakfast, you know, like sugary cereals is very common. Getting processed meats like bacon is very common with breakfast. So it does require a real think and a real effort to make those sorts of changes.
1: I find with the ultra-processed foods, the ones that I've seen, they're more sort of ones that perhaps people are a bit more time, you know, critical. Time's critical for them and they've got to get out the door. But you could do non-ultra-processed foods, couldn't you, quickly as well?
0: Yeah. So, look, I think you're quite right, actually. I think ultra-processed foods, you know, and the other thing I should mention about that too, just on your point, is that ultra-processed foods in general do lack a lot of fiber.
1: So we
0: talked about this before, many times before, but you know, there is a shortage of fiber in many ultra-processed foods, and fiber is actually very important for our digestive health. So, you know, I think a part of that is, you know, the effects of the ultra-processed foods not being so good, but also lacking that key fiber, which is so important for our health.
1: Dr. Vincent Ho, if anyone's listening and they're thinking, you know what, I want to know if my gut health is okay or not, what are some things that we can look out for that give us a bit of an indication of whether we need to seek more medical attention?
0: Yeah, so be really pay attention to your bowel motions, of course. Look to see if there's any blood, I think, is really important. So blood in your bowel motions is always a signal that you should see a doctor. It's very important because it could actually be from something very serious. But if you've got a change in your bowel motions, particularly as you get older, that's out of keeping with your normal bowel habits, I think that's worth drawing attention to. So other features I would suggest, if you develop other gut-related symptoms of concern, for example, difficulties in swallowing, difficulties with passing bowel motions, and sometimes people notice a real difficulty in passing their bowel motions because that could be due to a blockage in the bowels. Severe abdominal pain, you know, these are things that we shouldn't be ignoring. If you get any of those concerning symptoms, then seeing your local GP in the first instance would be highly recommended.
1: Vincent, I was going to ask you if there's one thing that we could do every day to make our gut healthier. Are you going to say fiber?
0: Yeah. If there's one thing, I've talked about this many, many times over, that would be really looking at increasing our dietary fiber. So big thing there, incorporate dietary fiber into your dietary intake every day. I think that's important. You know, and with that, you know, you'll be using, you know, more plant foods, which are considered to be good for your health. So, you know, that could be a good source of your overall fiber. But incorporate that, I think, regularly would make a real difference.
1: Dr. Vincent Ho, thank you so much for joining us. We'll talk to you next month.
0: It's an absolute pleasure, Warren.
1: Thank you. That was the gut doctor, Dr. Vincent Ho from Western Sydney University. If you missed any of that chat, you can catch it on the Joy Drive podcast, available wherever you get your podcasts from.
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0: Dabba. Dancing Queen on Joy Drive. It's 1 minute to five. Susie Wrong on the radio after 5 o'clock. Love chatting with Susie Wrong. Did you see Madonna and Kylie at World Pride? I saw it this morning. I thought, oh my goodness, why didn't I go this year? They're together. Can you imagine? That would have been amazing. Susie Wrong after five.
1: If you've ever wondered what Joy's uplifting music mix would sound like in languages other than English, then why not check out Babble Pop? 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
5: Hello, I'm Lewis Donaldson. Agriculture Minister Julie Collins says Australians can expect greater spread of the H5 bird flu as the next step is to keep it out of the agriculture system. It follows the first mass mortality event confirmed yesterday off the coast of South Australia. Speaking to the ABC, Minister Julie Collins says measures already taken hope to slow the spread and impact of the virus.
6: We cannot stop this from spreading. What we can do is be as prepared as we possibly can and work with industry and work with wildlife to protect threatened species and to make sure that we can do everything we can do to keep it out of our agricultural system.
5: Victorian doctors will go on strike for the first time in 20 years as part of action centred on a pay dispute. The Victorian branch of the Australian Medical Association says doctors will engage in a stop work action on Thursday, the 13th of August. The association says it will affect hospitals across the Melbourne CBD and in Parkville between 12:30 and 4 p.m. The Royal Melbourne, the Royal Children's and Women's Hospitals will be affected, alongside some statewide actions across all health services. The AMA says participating doctors will ensure appropriate arrangements are in place so that patient care is not compromised. A federal MP says allegations gambling companies offered illicit drugs to an NRL player while in the depths of gambling addiction are disgusting. Former NRL player Luke Bateman told a parliamentary inquiry that he lost tens of thousands of dollars a month while playing for the Canberra Raiders. Speaking to News 24, Labor MP Tanya Plibersek praised the former NRL player for speaking out about his gambling addiction.
7: The fact that he's prepared to get up and share very personal information like that is very courageous. I think if companies are doing that, particularly the illegal stuff, like the idea that they're offering drugs to people, is very disturbing indeed.
5: Gambling agencies Sportsbet and Tabcorp have denied the allegations. The federal government is being warned not to step back on its funding of arts and culture. Representatives from those sectors are sharing views on arts and cultural philanthropy at a parliamentary inquiry today. It's examining opportunities to strengthen private investment in the arts. Live Performance Australia's Kim Tran says there's a limit to the role of philanthropic support.
8: Welcome support that encourages philanthropic giving to arts and culture. However, philanthropy is not a substitute for existing or future government investment, and it should not be seen as the source for filling the gap to fund creative projects or organisations because government cannot.
5: US President Donald Trump has told reporters that talks are happening with Iran now, a claim that Tehran has denied. Iran's denial appears to have annoyed President Trump, threatening more action in the Middle East if Iran doesn't come to an agreement.
9: I want to give him every last chance before decapitation. Very tough to do what we have planned, still planned. We'll see what happens.
5: It's forecast to be a largely dry day for most of the nation tomorrow. The Bureau of Meteorology's Sarah Scully has Wednesday's national forecast.
10: We have this high-pressure system moving into eastern parts of the country, bringing generally dry and settled weather. With this low-pressure system in the Tasman Sea that's directing southwesterly winds and bringing a few showers to that very far southeastern corner. Then out west, this cold front brushing the southern tip, bringing a few showers, while the patchy rain and showers that have been affecting inland areas over the last couple of days is expected to ease.
5: And to sport, in AFL, Port Adelaide has confirmed Zach Butters has resumed training with the midfielder set to return in the next 3 weeks, which means he could line up in the final round of the home and away season.
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0: Welcome back to Joy Drive. Warren Andrew here. It's 4 minutes past five. Coming up this hour, we're going to talk about National Science Week because that is coming up. But I want to take a different approach. Rather than just talk about it and say it's amazing and we love it, etc., what's on, I want to find out why is it that science is so underfunded at the moment, perhaps the greatest it's ever been, and why people question it so much. What's wrong? Is part of the problem that we rarely talk about how science works as opposed to the science itself? So we'll chat to someone about that ahead of National Science Week, find out what's behind that. Susie Rong will join me also. I sat down last night and I started watching the show that we're talking about today, which is From All Sides on SBS On Demand. And I texted Susie straight away after 5 minutes and said, I'm not sure I can continue watching this, but we'll find out what Susie says when she joins us shortly. Now, as I mentioned before the news, Madonna and Kylie at World Pride. So excited for everyone there to get those two together on stage. So, before we get Susie on, we're going to have a couple of Madonna tracks and a Kylie track as well. Let's pretend we're at Pride.
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1: Susie
0: about.
1: Susie Rong just told me that apparently the single with Kylie is coming out next month. I was looking for it. I couldn't find it in the system, but that was our little world pride bit. Anyway, we'll chat to Susie Rong next.
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3: 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Avoid delays and check before you travel at bigbuild.vic.gov.au. 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
5: Vilification anti-hate laws have been strengthened in Victoria. Anti-hate laws apply when hateful words are said in public, such as on the street, online, in writing, or anywhere others can hear it. Under civil law in Victoria, it is unlawful to engage in hate speech or incite others to hate. If you think you have experienced or witnessed hate speech or hateful behaviour, call us on 1300 292 153.
6: Joy sponsor.

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1: Susie Rong, hello.
2: Hello, Warren. I've got something I want to talk about that is probably Susie. Going to push the boundaries of our friendship even more.
1: Okay, all right. What have I done?
2: Get yourself ready. Based on your experience, do you think ménage à trois are more trouble than they're worth?
1: Do I think they're more trouble? Probably. Yeah, I think so. Do you mean into like just a casual thing or a relationship?
2: I don't know. Like, you know, because the movie starts with such a sexual start.
1: Did it?
2: Beginning.
1: Look, so what do I think? I don't have an opinion on it. I really don't.
2: I'm just wondering if gay men, right, are able to get into these sort of threesome situations easier. And if they can, do they do it all the time? And if they don't, why don't they do it all the time?
1: Susie, let me elaborate. Look, my experience has been, I'm not a fan because I always find, if they work, they're really good. But if I don't like people being left out or feeling uncomfortable. So I find that, you know, sometimes someone does and it doesn't work. So I think in my opinion, I find that they can be risky from that perspective. If they work, they're great. But either way it doesn't worry me. If I'm in a situation like that, I'll say, excuse me, I'm going. I'm bored. No, I wouldn't say that. But yeah, I just think it's, I don't know. And, you know, we know that people can be very, what's the word? I was going to say narrow-minded, but I don't mean narrow-minded like that. I mean, as in, you know, they might be focused just perhaps on one person and then not everyone's sort of, it's not an equal thing. And then if you've got couples together and one gets a bit upset or something, so I don't know. I probably tend to avoid because I think they're a bit risky for me. That's my view anyway. What about you, Susie? You don't go in less than 10, is that right?
2: Look, the issue with me is like my partners and I have completely different tastes, right? Like the kind of people that we like, you know, we kind of essentially are quite hetero on the surface. So I like partners that are very, very masculine, and then they like partners that are very, very feminine. To find a third is just impossible. Do you know what I mean? Mm. That, you know, people that I find attractive, the partner is not going to find attractive. And on occasions that it has happened, I think the issue is when you're in a sexual situation, you're always gauging what a person's on turn ons and turn
1: offs
2: are.
1: Yes, yes. And it's hard when there's
2: when it's more than one person, it's so much to kind of be attentive to. Mm. And it starts to become a lot more like work. I find that it's quite like, I find myself like kind of really paying attention and trying to be really, really focused rather than just being able to enjoy a flow of the moment.
1: I agree
2: but
1: with
2: maybe
1: you.
2: Maybe it's just haven't, yeah.
1: And I'm always sort of, are you right? Or blah, blah, blah, you know, and then I don't enjoy it. And so for me, yeah, I think you're right. I think it's paying attention. Maybe you need to go into these situations just being selfish and thinking, you know what, I don't care. It's all about the pleasure, but I can't go in like that. So they're not for me. Susie, this is really interesting because last night's TV show, From All Sides, I sat down. I was so excited. I was relaxed. I had Lucas on my lap and I was giving him lots of pats. He was snoring his head off. I thought, I'm going to enjoy it.
2: I thought you said you were relaxed. You had lube in your hand.
1: I was relaxed. I had lube in my hand. I had Lucas. I was sitting down and I thought, you know what, this is going to be such a nice evening. And I sat down. Within 2 minutes of watching From All Sides, I'd completely zoned out of it. I was like, I can't watch this. I don't know what it was. I just found it really uncomfortable to watch, Susie. And that's when I texted you and said, oh, my goodness, I don't know if I like this.
2: I was okay for about half an hour. And then I found that it was kind of going weird places. But let me talk about it.
1: Okay. What? Give us your review.
2: The movie starts with a bang. Married couple Anushka and Pascal are having a night out. We see them first at a bar before they move on to a full-blown orgy. Australian film From All Sides, now streaming on SBS On Demand, seems intent on making the taboo of an open marriage its unusual concern. But we soon discover that there is actually a lot more that it wishes to discuss than the unconventional arrangement that we discover in its opening minutes. From All Sides is also about Western Sydney, the lands of the Dharawal people, and also about Asian Australian lives. Anushka is Indian with a background in traditional dance. Pascal is a musician with a Chinese mother and a white father. Clyde and Nina are their teenage children, and while they are all together a loving family, their days are not without challenges. We see each of them at work and at school, like any middle-class Aussies, except that they all have independent encounters with racism. As we get deeper into the story, it begins to look like the whole bisexual open marriage premise established at the start seems quite irrelevant. And while there is some pleasure in watching a movie without knowing where the narrative is planning on going, From All Sides is unfortunately never able to create any dramatic tension at any stage, even though the characters are likable and all the actors are doing a good job. The title kind of hints at the film's lack of focus. From All Sides has so much it wants to say, and many of the individual scenes are nicely crafted, but as a whole, it proves too fractured to sustain our interest meaningfully. I love what the film stands for, and all the morals of the various stories that we encounter are quite wonderful. But on a more basic level of spinning and engaging yarn, it is sadly lacking. It's great to see Asian Australians framed as sexual and desirable humans. It is great to be frank about the hardship that we continue to struggle under white colonialism. And it is great to see an example of a family making their own rules for how they want to live as descendants of immigrants. I can certainly see why this movie was made, and I admire the passion that these creators have put into their work. This is only the director's second feature, so it's early days yet for her career, and she no doubt has drive and ambition to take things further. Warren, tell me about the suburb you grew up in. Was there any inferiority complex about where you came from?
1: Not really. No, I grew up in the eastern suburbs of Melbourne, and no inferiority complex at all, but a very quiet, normal upbringing, nothing special. Why do you ask that about the suburbs? Because all this goes on in the suburbs. Shock.
2: Yeah, I think, you know, there's this issue with, at the moment, with Western Sydney. I feel like they're always trying to establish themselves as a kind of, you know, I mean, they are a legitimate metropolitan area, but they're always seen as like the kind of the ugly sister to Sydney. So I do understand kind of artists, you know, not just in film, a lot of what I do is in theatre. And there is a lot of trying to kind of resist the resist to have them tell stories with a Sydney focus, as though the only people that matter are kind of Sydney people. So I find that interesting, and I find how that is quite challenging to have two cities so nearby.
1: This is Susie. The way your review was great about the movie. Thank you so much for it, From All Sides on SBS On Demand. But you're absolutely right. I feel like the film was saying all the right things, but somehow it didn't bring us along with it. You know, sometimes we agree with everything a film is trying to say. And, I felt bad, and I thought, oh, look, I could come on today and say, look, yes, great, and talk about it. But I didn't enjoy watching it at all, and that would be inauthentic to say that. But it had the right things. Its intentions are great, but it never emotionally connected with me. And what I want to ask you is, does a message matter, particularly this, like you mentioned Asian Australians, etc., if people switch off before they hear it? Or is it good enough just to produce the movie and think, you know what, at least we're addressing these issues? Because I knew it was about these things. I'd done a bit of research beforehand. But many people may not like it and may not get the messages that it intends to make. What do you think?
2: What I think is, we are talking about disadvantage, a lack of privilege, right? Because people who haven't had the same kind of opportunities and same kind of exposure to, you know, to skills and techniques and what have you, and yet we have the responsibility to tell our stories, you know, and there are more and more opportunities now for us to tell our stories, but it has to come from somewhere. We can't just enter the realm and be fully formed. I say that very very clearly, not just only as an immigrant, but also as a trans person. You know, now it almost feels like all of a sudden people want trans creators a lot. They want us to hear outside our perspectives. But all this stuff requires a lot of skill. You can't just kind of appear out of nowhere fully formed. So we are in a position where we have to go through a learning curve, you know, and from my perspective as a reviewer and a critic, is a lot of the stuff that I'm interested in, a lot of the stories that I want to hear, a lot of people that I want to hear from, they are in a very early stages of their careers. And the way that we gain experience is a lot slower, you know, because we're not learning as 16, 17 year olds. A lot of us are learning as 30, 40 year olds, trying to create something that seems quite professional. So I understand that part really well. And I also understand as a viewer, sometimes some of these titles are really hard to sit through. But I'm thinking, like, you know, if not now, when? And if not these people, then who? The people are not just going to come out of nowhere.
1: But then if no one's watching them, how do you progress? Like, how, like, there were some great topics in this movie to talk about, but if the movie's not good, people aren't going to watch it, and then they're not going to talk about it. That's the sad part of it for me. You know, like the fact that you know, it presents an open marriage without immediately making it the moral issue is great, the way it did that. You know, why are we so uncomfortable with stories that don't tell us who's right and who's wrong? They just had the story there. And I like that. And that's something that I just feel like there's an opportunity missed to expand people's knowledge and minds as well.
2: Yeah, I think there are two sides to look at it. On one hand, I think there are people who want to create, people who are creators and artists. And I feel like it is not, they shouldn't make it their responsibility to be like, all right, I have to make something that people are going to like, that people are going to watch, even though it is kind of well beyond my abilities. I feel like artists should have a lot of freedom to fail and just to try until something happens. I think that's how art works. On the other hand, there's a really, you know, like, really pragmatic business side of how do you sustain business models, and how do you create audience ships that you're not going to alienate too much and scare them away permanently. So those are all really, really big questions that I think about every day. But ultimately, what I come to is we just gotta try to give people the space to create and hope. And you know, and the truth is, a lot of unexpected successes do happen. The hit rate might be a bit low, but there are successes, and the successes don't happen without kind of giving everyone quite a wide berth. When I say everyone, I mean people who are traditionally disadvantaged, to give them a little bit more leeway.
1: Susie, I love the way you said that, and you know, we're very lucky because you bring us these titles to watch, and a film can challenge our thinking, can't it? It's got that power, but I feel like it still needs to keep us emotionally invested, and they're not the same thing. And I don't mind being challenged. I just don't want to feel disconnected and from a movie in order to have that challenge.
2: Yeah, look, my favorite filmmakers of all time, three of them come to mind. One's from Spain, one's from America, one's from Hong Kong. They're all queer filmmakers, and they started in the 70s and 80s. And their early films are unwatchable. I think that's a very big lesson for me. Yeah, their early films are unwatchable, but they needed to go through that process. Obviously, there were a lot of people that made unwatchable movies in the 70s and 80s, and some of them fade away, and some of them stuck around and learned and got better, and then became really great. So that's the way I look at things.
1: The other thing, Susie, if it tackles things like race and sexuality and identity and family, you know, and I felt this too. I feel guilty about saying, look, it didn't work, but criticism of execution isn't necessarily criticism of the themes. And so not liking a film doesn't mean you don't support what it's trying to say. So I think you're right. I think the fact that, you know, they're giving it a go, you've brought it to us, we're talking about it, it's good. It's a step in the right direction.
2: Yeah, and your attitude is right, you know, like you're admitting, you're or at least you're acknowledging and you're understanding that you didn't kind of enjoy it as a bit of entertainment, but your criticism of it was not, you know, was not. It's not vitriolic. It's not personal. It's just your experience of it, and it's great that you saw the intent of it. I think that's wonderful.
1: So what the Lucas on my lap was much more got lots of pats, not the lube like you thought I said, Susie. Susie, it's great you bring us these things. Got a message in from David in Fitzroy. David says, "Oh, I keep missing this segment. Susie and you give great old guys, but gays, on the Muppet Show hot takes." Remember them?
2: I love the Muppet Show.
1: That can be us, Susie. Susie, did you see the film clip of Madonna and Kylie at World Pride?
2: I did. It was wonderful. The Madonna album is incredible, and it's so exciting to see. I think there was an announcement today that the new single is featuring Kylie is going to be dropping next week. I'm sure, is it? Yeah, in a couple of days or something. We did hear a bit of it on Instagram. They played a little bit, but the full single apparently is coming out in a few days.
1: Madonna's amazing, isn't she? Like, to keep producing music. I mean, I was at high school when she was releasing hits. I think it's brilliant.
2: Yeah, I don't think we've ever had woman pop stars in their kind of mid-late 60s who's ever done the things that she's doing. And there are very big lessons, or, you know, at least inspiration to be taken. We have a lot of people said that age is arbitrary, and sometimes it's hard to hear that when you're older. But you know, she's a great example. Yeah, I think we need to kind of, we have to take her seriously.
1: We're chatting with one of the Muppets, Susie Rong, from All Sides on SBS On Demand. Susie, what are we watching next week?
2: The Shards is coming to Disney Plus in a couple of days, a new series set in the early 80s, tracking a group of privileged high school friends as a serial killer strikes across the city of Los Angeles. It is called The Shards, and it's on Disney Plus. And I'll see you next Tuesday. Bye-bye.
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0: Ari and Cara, Flashdance, Enjoy Drive. Interesting, Susie was talking about being yourself, being able to say what you're thinking, and being authentic. Christian O'Connell from Gold 104.3 Breakfast is going to join me later in the week. He's written a new book all about that. It's called The Radical Act of Being Yourself, Unscripted. So Christian will join me. I might have some lessons to learn from him as well. Coming up, we're going to talk about National Science Week, but I want to take a different approach, and that is not just what's on, what can we do? I feel like science is in a bit of crisis at the moment, and how do we inspire the next generation of researchers in the current situation? So what do we need to do? And is it the scientists that got it wrong? Have we not told people about the process itself? So we're going to talk about that. That's up next.
1: 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Well, switch no more. Joy.

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1: The word science, you know, as a kid, it completely inspired me. It caught my attention straight away. I wanted to know how things work and sparked my curiosity, which I keep right up until now. But some people hear the word science and immediately they get their backs up. And I don't know if it's just after COVID or what it is. And it's yet science has given us vaccines. It's given us GPS. It's given us Wi-Fi. Here, it's an Australian invention too. MRI scanners, cleaner water, better crops, and a deeper understanding of the universe. Yet despite shaping almost every part of modern life, research funding is shrinking. Misinformation spreads at lightning speed. And many people say they don't know what to believe anymore. Maybe part of the problem is that we rarely talk about how science works. Well, National Science Week is hoping to change that with a festival designed to open laboratory doors, spark curiosity, and show that science belongs to all of us. And joining us is Swinburne's National Science Week ambassador, psychologist Dr. Inga, welcome back to Drive.
2: Thanks for having me.
1: Now, we throw around the word science all the time, but if someone asked you what science actually is beyond laboratories and test tubes, how would you answer?
2: Oh, gosh. Well, it's all around us, isn't it? It's absolutely everywhere. And I think one of the things that is so wonderful about science is that it just allows people to really think about the world that we live in and to think in a critical way. I don't mean being critical, but to really question what's happening around us. But also, the other thing is that scientific discovery does not happen overnight. It's a very long process. And a great point you made that people are quick online to comment on things. But when we take a proper scientific approach to things, it takes many, many years of training, curiosity, collaboration, and sustained investment.
1: The irony of that is that it's easy to jump on to social media and use your smart device, all of which are a result of science, to criticise the process that gave you that vehicle to communicate. One thing that's always fascinated me, Inga, is science isn't just about proving you're right. It's about trying to prove yourself wrong. So why is questioning and challenging ideas one of scientists' greatest strengths rather than a weakness?
2: Well, maybe I would say it's a little bit of both, because I know that that when I watch TV, I'm often thinking, but why? But how did you know that? But you haven't shown us a balanced argument. But that's only one side of the proof or the information. So I suppose that's the good and the bad of science. I think I've lost my train of thought with the question.
1: Really about challenging ideas, proving ourselves wrong. I suppose if we talk about peer reviewed, you know, it's almost like a stamp of approval. My research has been peer reviewed. What really happens during that process, and why is it so important?
2: Yeah, well, any scientific discovery or idea or invention it goes through a rigorous process. So it will start, as you mentioned, from a point of curiosity or a question or an idea that someone has. And then you have to kind of test that. So you have to find a way to explore and understand what it is that you're looking at. And following that, then you need to find a way of then communicating that. And in the scientific field, we often do that through peer-reviewed research, which is a process where we might submit a particular piece of work, whether there's a finding or not. And that's a good point that you make, because it can be tricky to publish something where we thought we'd find something and we didn't. But that is actually very important too, because then other people won't make that same, it's not a mistake, but I guess waste their time. But with the peer reviewed process, you then go through that rigorous process where individuals in your field with similar expertise or more then look at it through a critical lens to see if it stands up to what you're saying. And then only then it would be communicated through the scientific research.
1: And I think that that's a good point, isn't it? We hear about the discoveries, but we don't hear about so much the experiments that didn't work. And I imagine a lot of science is built on failure as such, and we don't necessarily celebrate that part of the process, but it's such an important part for those real discoveries that do happen. It's almost like the building blocks of it.
2: Definitely. And I think there's probably been a lot of things that have been discovered by accident where people have thought, I wonder if this happens, and then something else happens along the way, and then they find out, actually, that's not what I was thinking of doing, but here's something else that's really interesting.
1: Do you think there's a risk with National Science Week approaching? Do you think there's a risk that we're losing brilliant young researchers simply because they can't necessarily build a sustainable career? I mentioned that research funding is under pressure. How bad is it?
2: It's not great. And the problem is that Australia has absolutely incredible scientists, wonderful, innovative, engaged individuals who are incredibly bright and inspiring, that produce research that has real-world impact. But the funding is highly competitive. And what that means is that there's a lot of excellent projects and researchers that struggle to secure long-term support. And then, of course, we've had some difficulties post-COVID, during COVID and post-COVID, where there was so much disruption to the research that was able to be undertaken at that time. So I think that actually an initiative like Science Week is really important, and what it allows the public to do at any age, and anybody who's out there, is to sort of get some insights into how science might improve things like health, or, as you mentioned before, technology, the environment, everyday life. And my personal opinion is that then allows the case for investment in science to become stronger. Because if we don't know about it, it's easy to kind of dismiss it. Whereas when individuals and the public are able to be engaged and part of that ecosystem that supports science, then it's only a good thing.
1: We're chatting with Swinburne's National Science Week Ambassador, Dr. Inga Natt, about why science isn't just for scientists. It's something that shapes every one of our lives. I'm always fascinated because I feel like when we come together as humans, we can really solve problems. And I'm concerned that that's what we're losing, is become more individually focused, probably more, influenced by social media, etc. And one thing that I've noticed is a lot of people think that science and the arts are often treated as opposite. But the more you look at history, the more they seem to work together and fuel each other. So my question to you is, how important are creativity, imagination, and storytelling in making great scientific discoveries?
2: You're speaking my language here. I have one of the things that we're sort of showcasing at Swinburne during our National Science Week event is that people come from diverse backgrounds. And so for myself, I originally started in classical ballet, and to be honest with you, having that sort of difference in thinking and different life experiences, I guess from an artistic perspective, has only ever put me in good stead, because it means that I can sort of, my brain feels like it's open, and sometimes it feels a little bit weird, and that's okay. And my sense is that they do absolutely go hand in hand.
1: I agree with you. It's almost like they work together, come up with lots of solutions. Now, let's talk about the Seeds of Science Festival, which is on at Swinburne. You're bringing together psychology, which is your expertise, engineering, health, sustainability, technology, space. I mean, there is so much there that I'm sure everyone would find something completely interesting. Tell us about the festival.
2: Yeah. I think I do live in sort of the Swinburne bubble, and and And I am surrounded by people that love what they do. And unfortunately, we do often do that on sort of limited funding. But I don't know, it just gives you such a rich experience. And being part of the Seeds of Science event at Swinburne has allowed me to be around other scientists. So, yeah, physics and neuroscience and sustainability and virtual reality. And even there's some Lego that's going to make an appearance. So this will be led by our chief scientist, Virginia Kilbourne, who's a radio astronomer. And there's sort of overlapping events. The event runs from 4 till 7 p.m. And there's two kind of panel discussions. So one is the Seeds of Curiosity, and this is people talking about their journey into science coming from diverse backgrounds. And then this is held in, if you've driven past Swinburne or you've been there before, you'll see that that big white building with the holes in it. Yes. We're in there. So then in the middle there, we've got some different people talking about all different things, and the fun thing is there's interactive activities in that part as well as a costume challenge, so you can dress up as whatever it is that's inspired you, whether it's a person or an object or a place or an idea. I'm still working out what mine might be. And then we have a virtual tour of the universe, which is not to be missed, and you need to book ASAP to get into that one. This one is led by distinguished Professor Matthew Bales, and that is an immersive experience in this beautiful new space that's being built inside Swinburne. And then from 6 till 7, our more advanced researchers share their journeys from insight to discovery. So I think that you might need to attend that, where you'll see how did they actually go about it, and what went wrong, and what were the lessons, and where did the creativity come in.
1: I love it. It all comes together. Inga, I'll share with you one of the moments that inspired me as a primary school kid. My father took me, it must have been in the late 70s, to La Trobe University. And I went there, it was whenever Star Wars came out, I can't remember what year it was, and they had a laser on their open day. And I was so excited about seeing this laser. And we went to La Trobe University, and I remember it took up about three rooms of this massive device, and there was like a whirring sound and fans and all sorts of things. And all that came out of the end of it was this red beam. And I was so excited. I was like, oh, my goodness. And they put, you know, some dry ice under it and the smoke showed us the red beam. I thought, they're real. Lasers are real. And now you walk into any $2 shop, you know, and you can get sort of things flying around and, you know, spinning disco things. They're in nightclubs and everywhere. And it just reminds me of something. Science enabled this to transform from an idea to this massive three-room laser to now being in our $2 shops. And I think that's a really good benefit of the science process. So I'm looking forward to National Science Week. Inga, great to chat with you. Thank you so much for joining us.
2: Thank you very much. Hope to see you there.
1: You'll definitely see me there. That was Dr. Inga Knapp, Swinburne University's National Science Week Ambassador of the Seeds of Science Festival. It's part of National Science Week. It's happening at Swinburne's Hawthorne campus on Friday the 21st of August. It's 1 minute to six. Joss, what is happening on the gender agenda tonight?
0: Thanks, Warren. Tonight on the Gender Agenda, we are going to be discussing the census that's coming up. Census night is next Tuesday, and we'll be busy doing our show, so we want to make sure that people in the trans community get to hear about the different ways that we can make sure that we get represented and that data about the trans community gets recorded in as much detail as possible in the census. So
1: are you going to fill out the census on air?
0: No, not on air, but we will be talking quite a bit about it. So if you're interested in the census and you want to know how to make sure you're represented, tune in tonight from 7 p.m. straight after Science Queries.
1: Fantastic, Joss. That's it for me. Have a great night. Catch you tomorrow from 4.
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5: Hello, I'm Lewis Donaldson. The future of the Bureau of Meteorology will be the focus of an independent review. Environment Minister Murray Watt has announced former Murray-Darling Basin Authority head Philip Glued will head up the review. Mr. Watt says among the issues being examined, how the Bureau can restore trust from the public in the wake of its controversial organisational redesign.
6: This is a much broader review than just looking at any one particular incident or website. This is about how we can set the BOM up for future success, make sure that it is meeting the needs of Australians. Just like many other industries, we're seeing meteorology impacted by artificial intelligence and new technology. We need to see how the BOM can make use of that.
5: A final report is due to be handed down in March next year. Departmental officials have been questioned about the consultation process and relevant documents on the government's gambling legislation. A Senate committee examining the bill is holding public hearings in Canberra. It includes a capping of gambling advertisements at a maximum of 3 per hour. Here's an exchange between Senator David Pocock and David McKay from the Department of Infrastructure, Transport, Regional Development, Communications, Sport and the Arts.
7: What I'm hearing is that there is absolutely no evidence behind 3 ads an hour. This is something that was cooked up around the cabinet table that has been handed to the department to try and implement.
8: Senator, I don't think that's a fair characterisation of how we've described
7: the process. Where's it come from then?
8: What we have said is that we're not in a position to disclose the deliberations of the cabinet.
5: The first of former broadcaster Alan Jones's alleged victims has given evidence for a second day in Sydney. The 85-year-old is facing the first week of a local court hearing after he pleaded not guilty to indecent assault and sexual touching without consent. 6 men alleged the former Wallabies coach indecently assaulted or sexually touched them between 2003 and 2020, allegations Jones has denied. Australians are being urged to donate blood to reverse dwindling stocks of universal blood types. Australian Red Cross Lifeblood says that 1,600 appointments are empty every day, pushed up by winter illnesses making donors ineligible. Over 8,000 units of blood, plasma and platelets are used in urgent situations every month, some dispatched within 30 minutes. Speaking to National Radio News spokesperson Hannah Raymond says those who need blood are 10 times higher than those who give.
9: 1 in 3 people will need a blood donation in their lifetime, but only 1 in 30 people donate. So you never know if you or someone you love could be the recipient of a blood donation and you can make a really big impact on their life. So if you can, please roll up a sleeve.
5: President Donald Trump has doubled down on his claim that the Lincoln Memorial Reflecting Pool was damaged by vandals, even after his government admitted that it's not true. Mr. Trump says he was disappointed with attorney Jeanine Pirro, who dismissed vandalism charges against a former Olympian.
10: Because the judge was extremely unfriendly to Jeanine, and frankly, I think she choked, because the judge was really vicious. Instead of going after the people that did it, the judge went after her.
5: A document admitted the pool damage was due to flawed installation by the contractor. A record has been set for the number of companies registered in Australia last month. New numbers from the Australian Securities and Investment Commission saw 44,040 new companies registered in July. It follows almost 43,400 in June. And fast bowler Taylor Vlaminck has been named in the Australia A women's side, which will tour India next month, returning from a long stint on the sidelines due to injuries. The 15-player squad also includes Darcy Brown.
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1: Hello, I'm Dr. Kat. I query lots of things. I'm putting science under the microscope and bringing the joys of science to you for the next hour. I'm broadcasting on the lands of the Bunurong people, the first scientists, inventors, and experimenters of these lands. We're talking a lot about AI, artificial intelligence, right now, but we're going to explore today why perhaps we might be talking about AI all wrong and how AI is reshaping work and identity and what smart communities actually are and what they look like. Because the future isn't something that is happening to us. It's something that we need to shape, and we need to shape it together. And it starts with understanding what's actually changing, not just what's being hyped up. So let's compute some clarity. To help us with that is my fabulous friend, Zoe Ether, the funny futurist, a civil engineer, PhD researcher, and stand-up comedian who's helping people make sense of this very fast-changing world, especially making sense of AI, change, and the future of work. Now, Zoe, you call yourself the funny futurist.
2: Mm-hmm.
1: How does engineering and your research into data and storytelling and your stand-up as a comedian, how do they all come together in what you do?
2: Well, that's a great question. I ask myself that every day. But thanks so much for having me. I think for me, everything comes back to community, which sounds really a bit weird, but as engineers, we build roads, we build streets, we build buildings, but we build community. We build that for communities. We connect communities. I never thought about it like that, when I was younger and studying engineering, but then the more I got into it, I'm like, we're actually doing this for our communities. And then with, my new PhD, I'm about halfway through now, of data storytelling. Yes. It's about how we engage the community to get people interested in solving kind of big, wicked problems, which we can talk a little bit about later, perhaps. But then with the stand-up comedy, I do speaking and emceeing, and I thought, it's fun to talk about technology and talk about the future and things, but I actually wanted to bring more humor into that because everyone's so serious all the time. And I'm just like,
1: me never.
2: I'm just like, no, we need to actually bring the human back in, and, with humor and how we can actually do that. And you learn so much by being on a stage, trying to make people laugh. And I thought that I would be pretty good at comedy when I first started, because I was a speaker. No, actually, my ego was very much knocked down a few pegs.
1: Oh, no.
2: Because you're literally trying to make people laugh and bring them along the journey, it's very different to then, doing a talk about technology. Mm. And so I thought, well, maybe I could bring those things together. And so I learnt the art of comedy. And it is an art, both a science and an art. Mm. Like it's wild, and actually bringing people along the journey, building trust. Like there's all of these things that people maybe don't think about when they think about comedy. And so I wanted to kind of bring that in, and then I've been trying to kind of work out how I can bring them all together, and then voila, the funny futurist came to life.
1: Beautiful. And your wife does stand up as well, right? So
2: yes.
1: Does that kind of help? You get some tips from her?
2: Yes. And she's a musical comedian, and she's very good, very clever in her songwriting. And she basically did an hour show very early on in her comedy career. And I convinced her to do comedy because I started comedy, and then I did this course, right? I did a 2-day course. It was brilliant. I loved it. And I said to her, I was like, you should really do this course, because she used to sing, never performed. She'd actually never performed in front of anyone other than me and, maybe her family or whatever. And then I said, you should do this course. And she did the comedy course. And then you basically do 2 days and then you do a graduation show. And so for her graduation show, she then wrote some songs. And then I was like, wow, you're actually very good at this, even better than I. Damn. We're very different, but that's fine. And so then she wrote the hour show, and just her command of an audience for that hour. The music makes it different. It's not easier or harder.
1: Yeah.
2: But it makes it different because then you can have like a little break of like, you know, not just talking or whatever. Mm-hmm. But her command of both the songwriting and then the hour show of just, and again, it's a structure. It's not like a comedian wakes up one day and has an hour show. There's like so much into it and like the storyline and everything. And so I learned a lot from her about storytelling and a lot from her about how to command a room and people along the journey. Yeah.
3: Amazing. Well, and we're going to learn a lot from you today. But first up, I've got some science news of the week. Now, somewhere in this galaxy, but far, far away, there is a rocky Earth-like planet with an atmosphere. Now, astronomers have found this evidence that perhaps planets with Earth-like temperatures and rocky compositions may exist in like places beyond our solar system and with conditions that potentially support life. So if you think about our atmosphere, that blanket of air all around us, pretty essential for us to breathe, to keep mm-hmm. us warm. But an atmosphere really is essential for a planet to support life as we know life to be. And this is the first time that anyone has found an atmosphere on a rocky planet in what we call the habitable zone of another star. Now, this world may have had its atmosphere for more than 3 billion years, so that makes it a promising target in the search for potentially habitable planets, given that we know that life developed here on Earth after a billion years, and then us humans, we only evolved like 4.5 billion years into Earth's history. So this planet is called LHS-1140b. Beautiful, beautiful, rolls off the tongue. And it's a planet that circles a red dwarf star located 48 light years away. And if you wanted a number on that, that's about 48 trillion kilometers away. And it's within that star's habitable zone. So that's where, like, you know, the temperature and other environmental conditions can allow liquid water to be on a planet's surface. And we think that water is pretty important for life too. So scientists have found thousands of exoplanets. So these are planets beyond our solar system, including several rocky ones as well. But confirming whether they have atmospheres has been one of the most difficult challenges in exoplanet research. But this planet has revealed its atmosphere through helium slowly leaking into space. So we think it's quite a helium-rich atmosphere. I wonder if, like, you know, any human-like creatures were on it, would they just be squeaking? Like, you know,
4: maybe
3: when you're
4: getting really hot? Yeah, maybe.
3: So because I think this is really cool, we found an atmosphere on a planet far away. This is Atmosphere by Australian musicians Fisher and Kitta Alexander. Stick around and Zoe and I are going to chat AI.

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4: I'm Kat and I'm here with Zoe, who is the funny futurist. Now, Zoe, everyone is talking about AI. We're talking about automation and digital transformation in work. Lots and lots of buzz terms. But many people are still trying to work out what that actually means for them. So you're helping us make sense of it all by looking at AI through a human lens. Like, what does that actually mean?
5: It's a good question. When we talk about AI, we often talk about it being kind of one massive thing, you know, AI this or AI that. But it's like saying, I like technology. And it's like, well, what kind of technology do you actually like? I often think about it as if we were talking about transport, right? So when I say transport, you might think of a bus, you might think of a car, you might think of a road, you might think of a bicycle, whatever. You might think of getting from A to B. So there's so many different ways. There's modes, there's infrastructure. There's also like the philosophy of how you travel around. Maybe you really want to travel sustainably. So you choose a mode or you choose a way to travel around. And maybe you travel for different reasons. You might go to school, you might go to your job, you might visit your friends, you might do it for leisure, you might just go for a walk in the park. And I think we need to think about AI like that as well, because AI is not one thing. At the moment, we're talking about AI mostly in the like ChatGPT, it's called generative AI, so these large language models. So not just ChatGPT, I don't get paid by any of them. Gemini, Claude, whatever. And there's more and more coming out. And there's also kind of quite specific ones that are very specific use cases. So something, you know, isn't just like a general ChatGPT or like where you chat with it. Maybe it's writing a proposal for you or whatever. So there's all of these things and there's so many. But it's becoming more accessible.
4: Yeah. So I really like your transport analogy. But for us, it's quite tangible. Like, I ride a bicycle or I drive a car and we see those things and we use those things so we know that they are different. Whereas like with AI, there are probably lots of examples of AI that we are using already in our lives, but we just don't really know about it. So can you give us some examples of different types of AI?
5: Yeah, absolutely. So, I mean, let's stick with transport, but I mean, when do you use like your maps, so Apple Maps, Google Maps, whatever, it's using AI. And it's using different kind of forms of AI. It's not large language models, which is like the ChatGPT versions where we're chatting with something. We're putting some chats in there. It's not actually comprehending or understanding what you are putting in there, but it's predicting the next word that would come next. And that's how it works. And it's based on this massive, massive, huge amounts of data, which have been scraped from the internet and other kind of things that people have put in there when they're building these models. And, you know, it's pretty incredible, actually. This didn't just happen overnight. It's been since the 1960s. So AI has been evolving during that time as well. Other examples that we'd use every day, I mean, unlocking your phone with your face, which, you know, back in the day, if you said, oh, we're going to unlock our phones in the future with our face, like biometrics, you'd be like, what? How? Why?
4: It just sounds like a spy movie thing.
5: And why would we do that? Whereas now it's very convenient to do so. And we've put our trust in giving our face, which is, you know, very sensitive information, very sensitive data to these large companies for convenience, but there's an exchange there. And so there's that kind of exchange that we're using. But for example, when I was doing my Masters of Data Science, one of our assessments was we were building a machine learning model, which was looking at the EEG scans, so brain scans, like brain waves of people with epilepsy. And it was being able to then predict what would happen next if they were about to have a seizure. So then you could, you know, make sure that they're safe, et cetera. And, you know, then you could extend that to then maybe they wear a wearable, like a earpiece or a ring or something that then would vibrate to be like, hey, you're about to have a seizure, go lie down. A bit like an assistance dog, but the digital version of that. But then you could extend that to say things like dementia. And so it's predicting based on this large amount of data, you know, you would give it lots of scans of people with dementia and not with dementia and then label them that this one has dementia, this one doesn't. And then it would predict, you know, when they did the next brain scan that maybe this person will develop it or maybe there's like early signs of dementia and things like that. So then you can intervene at earlier stages. So there's massive amounts in the medical space, but even just things like, like our phones have so much in it, Netflix, all of that stuff. It's all an algorithm, Spotify, et cetera. It's not thinking, oh, what would Zoe like next? I really understand Zoe. It's no, what I have put in there, what other people, and so it's not just my data. It's like then looking at, oh, well, other people, so my favorite band is The Maze, indie folk band or whatever. So other people that like The Maze, maybe whatever they're choosing next, then I'll get shown that as well. So it's like this ongoing, and it's always collecting data over and more and more and more and more. So yeah, we're using it quite a lot in our lives. Yeah.
4: You don't get me, AI.
5: Yeah, it doesn't get
4: and
5: me.
4: You never will. But obviously, as you said, there are so many different ways that we're using AI. There are lots of different modes of AI or types. What are the consequences of us grouping it all together and considering AI as one thing versus actually thinking about the fact that they are different?
5: The biggest thing is if we only talk about it as one thing, we can't have nuanced conversations and we get that polarization, which we don't want. We don't want it's all bad, it's all good, and we can't actually discuss the details. And I think if we think about it like what problem are we trying to solve, then you can start to have better conversations about what we use and what we don't use. And for me, using technology and data, it's not the first point of call. It has to be solving a problem. But sometimes we don't know what that problem is yet, and we need to keep looking over the horizon to actually see it's not a problem now, but it could be in the future. And you kind of look at future scenarios, and some will happen, some won't happen. You can kind of like scale it up and down. And then once you start to do that, okay, well, if this happens, plus this happens, plus this happens, where are we going to land? So then you can start to then go, okay, well, let's try and solve this not happening. A particular, you know, I don't know, what if we started using AI for something and it fails, or all of the technology stops? What do we do? Or maybe we don't have electricity anymore. Or maybe we're heating up the planet, and so we're at a stage where we can't actually grow the food that we need and things like that. That's very dystopian. But then on the other side of that, maybe we've solved the problem, and so then you can kind of like look at these different scenarios of like, okay, what problems would they have, and can we do something now that might solve those problems before they actually even become problems? And then like going back to the transport analogy, it's like, okay, I need to get somewhere. I can't just be like, oh, well, transport, like, you know, like, okay, but what am I going to catch a bike? But even thinking about like the infrastructure, sometimes we start with, oh, well, we're going to build a train line from here to here, or no, we're going to build a new road from here to here because cars, right? If we actually think about this, well, what problem we're trying to solve? Oh, we're trying to connect these two communities. Maybe car isn't the mode, right? Maybe it's a light rail and a bicycle lane, or maybe it's a different way of doing things. Maybe there's a different mode that we haven't thought of yet. And so we need to keep putting that future lens, which is for me a human lens of like how humans will use this, it could use this in the future that we're creating. Because that's the thing, future doesn't happen to us. We shape it, we create it, and it's not inevitable. And I think that's one thing with AI. It's not inevitable that's going to completely destroy the world or whatever we think it's going to do. But we need to be able to understand it enough that we can use it to solve real problems.
4: I can imagine it is so hard to think of problems before they become problems, like with the horse and cart. Like, you know, who would have thought, oh, are we growing enough food for the horses, or are the horses just going to poo everywhere.
5: Yeah, absolutely. And I think that's where you need different opinions, different voices, different experiences, because they can bring that, right? And it may not have happened to them yet, but they have a different, kind of perspective on this problem. And I think sometimes you got to go a bit crazy. Like, it's like, what if?
4: Yeah.
5: What if? What if? What if? And keep asking that question. Because otherwise no one would have imagined, like, maybe what, 20, 25 years ago, that we'd be opening a phone with our face, which sounds ridiculous, but that's what we're doing. So, yeah.
4: Probably didn't even really think about smartphones back then either.
5: Yeah. But yeah. Exactly. Exactly. Yeah.
4: Amazing. So, what you're saying is we need a human touch when it comes to thinking about all of these things. And we're going to be back in a moment and chat about how AI is shaping the workforce and the way that we work. But first up, because we're talking about needing a human touch in the discussions around AI, this is the song by queer Australian singer Betty Who, Human Touch.

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8: I'm Kat and I'm here with the funny futurist, Zoe. Now, Zoe, you've talked about how we think about AI, but I want to talk about how AI is influencing what we do and how we work. And, you know, sometimes I like to think of, I'm a scientist, I'm, I hope, an expert in a particular field. But, you know, we can ask ChatGPT or like any other AI lots of different questions now. We don't necessarily have to ask people. So how is AI changing what it means to actually be an expert or be knowledgeable in a particular field?
9: It's a great question. I think we can use AI and particularly like ChatGPT and things like that, but also there's more specific models and things, and they're coming out more and more every day around very specific use cases of maybe it's research or maybe it's industrial relations or whatever the case is. So we can pull the information, but we have been able to do that. It's just, you know, in the past, but now it's just quicker, much, much faster. And AI does synthesize information quite well. Well, I say synthesize, bring it together. The synthesis is interesting because I find as a researcher, I find that without the depth of what I know that it doesn't know, it's a surface level synthesis of information, which again might serve your purpose and that's fine. But it's then actually adding that next layer and the judgment, the human judgment of what is, and again, it's not right or wrong. Sometimes it's very wrong. but there's like these different layers. It's like, if you think about your best friend, right? If you think about someone saying, oh, why are they your best friend? You might go, oh, well, they do this and they do that and they make me feel good or whatever. You can't actually put your finger on the exact reason why, and that's why we're humans, right? Mm-hmm. And, you know, there'll be little things that they do or whatever, and it's not necessarily right or like sense making. And so I think that's where, particularly in research, where we're developing new knowledge, we need to keep our human touch, because otherwise we'll end up in a place where the AI is just synthesizing AI information. Do you know what I mean? Putting that out into the world.
8: It's a circle. Yeah.
9: It's a circle. And I think it's very tempting to just go, oh, hey, write me a paper or on this topic, or give me some information on this topic, or here's what I have written. What do you think about this? And I think with that human judgment and being able to make decisions with under uncertainty, because there's going to be more and more things that are uncertain, that's where the expert layer will come in. Because, you know, when disaster happens, you go to experts, but particularly if something's never happened before, no one is actually an expert, but they're in that whole thing happening, coming together, the system of systems. But what they're an expert in is, you know, something very specific. And then we still want them to bring that lens, and then you try things a different way. And I think that's where the AI, again, it will continue to get better. So we might be like listening back to this conversation and be like, you silly sausage. Like, but I do think that human lens, that's human touch of
8: Problem solving.
9: Yeah. And there's no one right answer for many things. And so that's the whole point of research and developing new knowledge and innovation as well. But it's not to say that it can't help, and it kind of adds another perspective, which it's based on, you know, a whole bunch of different data. I mean, that's what our brains are based on. You know, we've got all our information and our experience and our lens that we see things. So we can definitely add it in.
8: Mm. Yeah. And I think emotion is a big thing as well. Like when I think about the fact that my background's health and biomedicine, you know, we're dealing with people.
9: Yeah.
8: And AI, like, it's very good at pattern recognition and it can diagnose things, but it can't interact with people in the same way a person can.
9: Yeah, you are so right. And that's a really big part of it. What's going to become even more important is those relationships and with humans, because any tech bro, can vibe code an app now. And, you know, organizations are going to get bombarded with these apps that some are slop, some are not, some are very good, some are solving a problem, some aren't, et cetera, et cetera. So it'll actually be the way you get in if you're, say, a startup or something like that, or even just like trying to, you know, research or whatever, is through those human relationships. And you can't build those through AI.
8: Mm. So how is AI forcing us then to reconsider our roles and perhaps our values in our work organizations? Like, obviously, I don't want to say that every single one of us has the same kind of role in a particular workplace, but, you know, maybe this is the same problem of like regarding AI as one thing, and it's actually not, obviously work is not one thing, but how is it influencing the way that we sort of view ourselves in the workforce?
9: Yeah, I think there's a lot of fear, right? There's a lot of fear that they're going to be replaced, and some of that is founded on fact and truth, or where we think we're going. Again, those different futures. And so we're thinking about that that fear factor. And again, like you said, it's not just one thing. There's, you know, people have so many different jobs, but it's bringing in those human elements, again, that judgment and complex problem solving and things like that, but using AI alongside. I think people are also very worried that they don't know enough about AI. We're all learning. We're actually all learning and continuing to get involved. And like we talked about earlier, the shaping of the future that we actually want to be in, because it's not inevitable. And again, it's not just like kind of, you know, downloading the next app or whatever it is, but actually like reading what other people are saying about it. And I like to talk to people in different industries. How are people in the arts? How are people in the spiritual world using AI? Because they're using it. How are people in engineering using it? But that the human judgment and being able to actually solve problems, and also, which sounds weird, human interaction, like actually being able to interact with humans, which I think maybe we had a little practice of that with COVID, like the pandemic, right? So when we went back into the world, I don't know about you, but I didn't know how to work.
8: Oh, anymore. Yeah. I felt like the most awkward person.
9: Yeah. And that's like, oh, there's no mute button here and I have to wear pants. Like, what? just interacting with humans. And they're unpredictable. They're emotional, like you said, those emotions. And I think creativity is something that we don't want AI to take away from us. I find sometimes, you know, it might be easier if I get ChatGPT to write that email for me, but actually I'm losing the ability to learn. It's a bit dramatic, but I don't want to lose the ability to learn. And sometimes, yeah, I actually need to do it myself a lot of the time. And I think university students and students coming through school, we really need to make sure we don't lose that ability to learn and kind of the drudgery of learning as well. And so I think then at work, it's like, how do we make decisions in that uncertainty to then we still have that kind of, yeah, that ability to make those decisions.
8: Yeah, for sure. And it seems like, you know, with all of our human emotions, we can feel both excited at the opportunity for AI, but also, you know, perhaps feel a little threatened at the same time.
9: Totally.
8: So do you think there's a role in systems and regulation and the way that we sort of govern how we're using AI in how it's going to actually be developed and used and how it already is being used?
9: Yeah, absolutely. And I think we're seeing the conversation, you know, it's coming from the top now. So we just had the PM talk about what we're going to do in AI. And again, talking about it as one massive thing, which I'm like, it's not one thing. It's just like saying, yeah, like law or whatever. It's like so many different intricacies. And yes, maybe you need to have that, you know, beacon at the top and then it can trickle down, but the devil's in the detail. So it'll be interesting to see what we end up doing. And also learning from Indigenous cultures as well about like, you know, sovereignty and like data and privacy and all of these things. And, you know, that they've dealt with change for thousands and thousands of years. So actually bringing those voices into the conversation will be really important. So it's not just kind of like this top down approach. And again, they don't have to be experts in AI. Some of them will be, of course, but you don't have to know how to code, but bringing those experiences in so we don't end up in this kind of like dystopian future is really, really important.
8: Yeah, let's talk about how we're going to bring everything together in the future and work as a community and perhaps as multiple communities to adopt AI in sort of an ethical and sustainable way that's going to be working out for everyone. So it's important that we work things out. Zoe and I are going to be back, but it's the Queen. It's Beyonce with Work It Out.

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4: I'm Dr. Kat, and I'm here with funny futurist Zoe. Now, Zoe, I know in your work, you talk a lot about smart communities, and that's about creating places that are more connected and livable and human, and looking at the role of tech in shaping better outcomes for people. And we've already chatted quite a bit today about how we think about the future together and bring lots of voices into the table. So how does technology actually serve your vision of, you know, places that are more connected and livable and human?
5: Yeah, smart community approach. And I got into this space when I went to South Korea as part of an international exchange program when I was working for the Queensland government. And I was very tech focused, you know, smart cities is like, oh, how do we put more tech into the thing? And I was like, and again, it interests me because it was like new technology. It was like autonomous vehicles, automatic pothole detection. Again, that's AI. All these things. And I was like, oh, this is so interesting. What are we doing in Australia? So then when I came back, I was like, okay, what are we actually doing about this? And I realized, you know, the tech stuff was really interesting, but I just kept going back to what does this mean for people? What does this mean for humans? And so that's why I started using the term smart community, because when I said smart city, and because I lived in a regional area at the time, I would say it's not just the city, it's also about regions, but there was a disconnect. So they're like, city, buildings, you know, we're not from the city, so what you're saying doesn't matter to us or isn't relevant to us. But when I say community, smart community, they're like, oh, smart, not really sure what that means, but, you know, I know what a smartphone is, I know whatever, but community would draw people in and ask more questions. I'm like, oh, yeah, this is nice. The curiosity, you know, the curiosity was there. But it's not just about adding more tech and adding more data. It's the first thing that I talk about is new ways of thinking. And then often they are enabled by tech and data, but it's new ways of thinking. So adding different voices into the conversation that didn't have seats at the table before. And it's about making places we live, work and play more accessible, livable and sustainable for all is the tagline. But it's about actually bringing, not kind of like putting the tech to the side. It's always there. It's going to continue to be there, but actually bring it in, having real conversations about the problems we actually want to solve and tech and data to help us actually do that.
4: And when we sort of have this good idea about how technology could improve a community, like what's the biggest barrier between having the good idea and then having it implemented in the community, making it happen?
5: Yeah. I mean, there's a couple of things, but the biggest thing is which is really boring, actually. Having the resources and budget to actually do something, boring. But big. But I say that, but also it doesn't have to be a big thing, and it doesn't have to be top down. It can be bottom up, grassroots.

0: And so actually getting stuff on the ground is, I think people may think they have to be something really big, but actually can be quite small. And you can just use maybe a new, communication platform to get the communities together to organize volunteer groups or something like that. And often people talk about smart city as being a thing, like a smart city, whereas I talk about smart communities as every community can be a smart community, or you can do smart community projects, which are just about, rather than just doing the same thing over and over again, okay, well, could tech and data help us actually, or a different way of thinking, which maybe you communicate in a different way, or maybe you bring a different person in, or maybe you take a different approach. And so bringing, those kind of smaller projects in and kind of having that grassroots level. So it's not about the city or the community with the most tech. It's about the community that has the best outcomes for the people.
1: Yeah. And to make this a little bit more tangible, can you give us an example of a smart community that kind of like that got it right, where technology was implemented and it improved people's lives?
0: Yeah. We're talking about transport a lot. but I'll give you a transport example and then maybe.
1: We get it, you know?
0: Yeah. I live in Moreton Bay, Moreton Bay Council, Moreton Bay City Council, it's called now, but it's just north of Brisbane. And when I was consulting there, I introduced a startup to them that had automatic pothole detection. So it used AI. We end up installing these cameras on garbage trucks. And so then you're like, what's that to do with anything? But potholes are one of the biggest problems that councils like councils have. And you think about, think about the amount of roads we have. Mm-hmm. And it's not just about like inconvenience. It's about safety. Really unsafe. And also if you can intervene, and like safety is one thing, but if you can intervene early enough in a road before it becomes a really big problem, then you can save a lot of money, right? A lot mm-hmm. of money, resources, et cetera. And so if we can automatically detect those, we have basically a garbage truck goes around every single week. They didn't have this data before, so they couldn't actually make these kind of, you know, better decisions about how they're going to maintain the roads, but then also how they could fix the potholes quicker or whatever the case is for a safer environment. And so we were able to then introduce that, and it's still in place today, and I did a project with my master's on it as well. It wasn't about, adding new tech or new fancy tech. It was actually about using this tech that was, it was very new, it was very innovative, but actually solving this really big problem. And now we can see that it's applied in many councils across Australia and in the world. And I think, we might think, but what's that got to do with the community? But it's about making it safer, making it more resource efficient, and so then you can save money for the councils, which then you can spend on other things like community services and things like that. But safety is a huge one, and so I like that example because now it's like kind of rolled out across, but it's like not fancy or flashy. It's like, okay, we're just going to use technology to help us do this job better. Yeah.
1: I love that, but I do wonder if there's a trade-off in our communities when we adopt new technology. I do want to talk local for a moment. Like for residents in Melbourne's inner west, like myself, we're concerned about the massive data centers that have been announced. And we're thinking about, okay, the massive water consumption, the energy demands, the land use, and therefore impact on biodiversity, because that's taking away land from plants and animals, and then also the potential pollution. So how do we balance moving forward and adopting these great things into our lives while also ensuring that we don't have these negative impacts too?
0: Yeah, it's a really big question.
1: Yeah, sorry, that is a big one.
0: No, it's a good one. It's a good question because we must consider it because we in the past, we haven't considered these massive negative consequences, and which is goes to like bringing more diverse voices into the conversation, but it's more than that. It's kind of adding our values alongside the engineering that needs to happen. A good friend of mine, Felicity Fury, we're doing some collaboration around having these innovation labs where we can bring that more human judgment, decision-making into the conversation when we are moving into this AI-enabled world. So it's not about using the tools and whatever else. It's actually about what human skills do we need. And one of those really important ones is that we put our values alongside when we are building new things. It's not just about, okay, is this structurally sound? Is it sustainable? Is it people-focused, et cetera, et cetera? And it's going to take a lot. Like, it's going to be a really big undertaking, but we need to have the conversations now. And it's not about, you know, not in my backyard. It's actually, I don't think it's about, having that future where we're not just now living on top of or underneath data centers, because that's, you know, we're just dealing with the AI. And I think that's where having a government-led approach, you need both. You need the ground up, you need the top down, and you need to say what we do and don't want here. And we are a global society, so it's like we need to kind of operate as one as well. But we need to start, you're saying yes and no to these things. And we saw a lot in like Europe with the data privacy, and like some people would say, oh, it was really drastic or whatever. But now we're taking lead from that, and we're taking the approach that we should be able to control our data, whereas it was quite radical.
1: Was there like a leak or something?
0: Oh, sorry. So the data privacy laws in the EU were basically you couldn't. Before, it was kind of like a bit of a Wild West situation where they were just taking data, and then the EU was like, no, you can't keep doing that. So the GDPR, which is like the General Data Privacy Regulation, but that then set the ground rules of what you can and can't do, and what these big, massive conglomerates, big tech companies were already doing, but then it made them accountable. So we're going to see stuff like that happening soon as well. And to your point about like having, you know, all these data centers, the sustainability, we then need to start thinking about the what we want to use it for, which goes back to that problem. It's not just like, oh, we need the next tool. We're going to make some more, you know, images of cats or whatever. It's like, what do we actually want to use this for? Because it can be really powerful. It's like the internet, right? Who would have thought that, you know, most of the internet consumption, that's no data based on that, but, you know, we're watching cat memes, you know, like cat videos or whatever. So it's just kind of like, what do we actually want to use it for? What is those futures again that we were talking about? What is that actually going to look like?
1: Yeah. So you've convinced me that it's important to have many different perspectives on the way that we use technology in the future. Now, who do you think needs to be in the room when we are making these decisions and when we are having these conversations about how technology shapes our communities?
0: Yes. So we need First Nations people. We need young people. We need people that are older as well. We need people that don't normally get invited to the table, and we need their voices to actually be heard and taken seriously. And I think if we can do that well, and people from different minority groups as well, like and just bringing those different perspectives, bringing those different experiences, because if you only have one person or one type of person making these decisions, they can't bring that in. And that's what we need as we move into this future.
1: Yeah, we're obviously playing catch up. You know, we did all these things and then realized, oh, we need some regulations around it, as you mentioned with the EU. Let's get as many voices at the table, around the table as possible, and get talking about it.
0: Absolutely.
1: Thank you so much, Zoe. Don't go anywhere though, because you're going to be in the hot seat as it's rapid fire question time.
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1: You're listening to Science Queries. I'm Dr. Kat, and I'm here with Zoe Ether. Now, Zoe, you're in the hot seat. What's the best thing about science? Or I'm going to say for you, more generally, science, tech, engineering, and math, STEM.
0: I love learning new things, but I also love rigor because I'm an engineer. So I love like proving things and having those really kind of deep conversations about what it could and couldn't be. So I love that.
1: I feel like our conversation today has been quite deep. What piece of scientific equipment could you not live without?
0: My laptop. And probably my smartphone, actually. Everything is on there now. Mm. I was thinking about it the other day, if I had a choice of someone taking my phone or my car keys, they can have the car keys.
1: Have the car.
0: Goodbye. Yeah. Yeah.
1: All of our happy snaps from Antarctica. So Zoe and I went to Antarctica together, just throwing it out there. But like all my happy snaps are on the phone. I mean, sure, some of them, like they're backed up somewhere, but like they're on my phone. It's just...
0: I can't believe we've had this whole conversation and haven't mentioned that we've been to Antarctica.
1: Did you know?
0: Wow, oh, my God.
1: So that's where we met. Well, technically, we met on the boat to go there.
0: We did.
1: Who is your science role model?
0: So I was thinking about this. So she's in psychology, which I've heard is a science. Esther Perel. I love her so much. She's a relationship therapist, but a psychotherapist. And she brought a different perspective to relationships and love. And I just find it so fascinating. And now, like, I don't know, it's kind of catching up. So you can kind of see the science happening in her mind before it then ends up in the mainstream.
1: Cool. And that's a reflection of what you were talking about, like predicting problems before they are problems.
0: But also very, like, it's very human. It's very different to my work, right? Yeah. And so I love listening to her podcast. I kind of spend a lot of time up here in the future. And then this is literally like, I can't work out why he doesn't put the cup in the dishwasher, you know, like, and what that means, the depth.
1: Who is your queer hero or your queero?
0: My queero. I struggle with this because I have so many, there's just so many people out there that I just find absolutely amazing and living their, just people living their truth is just, I love it. But thinking about it, I really love Magda Sapinski, just because she's so hilarious. She's from Kath and Kim, just for, fun fact, I ran into Gina Riley this morning, who was Kim. A Melbourne coffee shop.
1: There
0: crazy.
1: You go.
0: I think people living their truth, but before their times, so there's so many. One thing I wanted to say around the science thing, which was that a woman named Mary Anderson invented the windscreen wiper. Mm-hmm. And she was never recognized for it because she was way ahead of her time. So, and people couldn't see it being a problem because cars weren't, super mainstream or whatever else. And so, it kind of goes back to what we were talking about where she had this innovation, she had this ingenuity, and she was just like, I can see this is going to be a problem. So only later was she recognized. So I think she deserves a shout out too.
1: Well, thank you, Mary.
0: Yeah, thanks, Mary.
1: And this is actually different to my last question usually because I feel like, it's been an hour, we haven't talked about it. Best thing about Antarctica and your trip there?
0: Oh my God. So many things. The first thing came to mind was the penguins just because they're so amazing. And I just could not believe how crazy, like, cute they are. And I didn't even mind the smell, But I would say the sunsets with the people were just absolutely, and the deep conversations. I don't know.
1: Our dinner table.
0: Oh, yes, the dinner table. My God.
1: Outdoors, watching the sunset.
0: It was just literal magic. Mm-hmm. Like you just, when you have really high expectations of a place and they never meet your expectations, this is the opposite. Mm-hmm. I just could not have imagined how amazing that place is. And it's something.
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5: We acknowledge the traditional owners of the land, the Boonwurrung people of the Kulin Nation. 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
7: And good evening and welcome to the Gender Agenda here on Joy 94.9. I'm Jen. We've got Jocelyn and Quinn here with me in the studio tonight.
8: Hello. Hi.
7: And we have, as usual, a fun-packed show tonight. So tonight we're going to be covering some good trans news.
8: Yay! We need some of that.
7: So what else? The Census 2026, which actually kicks off on the 11th of Tuesday, the 11th, next week of August.
8: So we're going to be talking. Got mine in the mail. Very exciting.
7: Yeah, so we're going to be doing a deep dive into that and the importance of getting that filled out. And also, we're going to do, this is the last bit here, trans characters in movies and TVs and streaming and books and all that. We're going to be having a bit of a discussion about that as well, actually.
9: You're going to be surprised at who my favourite is. I'm just saying.
7: Wow. So I guess, Quinn, what have you been up to since we last seen you, actually?
8: Well, it was a jam-packed weekend. I had a family event. I had my little cousin's 7th birthday.
9: Cute.
8: And at the same time, in a couple of months, it's my uncle's 90th birthday. So it was kind of like this like joint thing, spending time with, you know, the blood family and whatnot. And it was actually really lovely. Come a long way. And it was just, yeah, a really beautiful, beautiful evening, beautiful day.
9: And you felt welcomed and respected?
8: Absolutely. There? Absolutely.
9: Oh, that's so good, Quinn.
8: Yeah, yeah. Yeah, it was really cool. So that's been that. And then I've just sort of been doing some gig applications, which I can't like talk about anything just yet, but I'm really excited for a potential theatre show coming up that I might be involved in.
9: Ooh.
8: Yes. So more on that later. How about you, Joss? How was your weekend or week?
9: It's lots of things. I don't know. Lots of busyness. And I had to drop my wife off at the airport. On Saturday morning, she went off to Sydney for the day.
8: Wow.
9: I'll get her to tell you why later. And, yeah, I went off to a party, a 50th party for Tamsin from here, who does Big by Questions. And I think she's been part of Geeks Out before. Yep. That was lots of fun. There were lots of joy people and we got to meet some of her friends and family. And
8: was her wonderful puppy and there?
9: Her gym buddies. And yes, the puppy was there. In fact, I have a photo on the back of my phone that someone took. Someone was taking a photo of Ava and I was right there in the background.
8: Ava. If you haven't seen Ava, go over to like the Joy Instagram and she's kind of all over it, or Big Bye Questions Instagram or Tamsin's Instagram. If you go on a social media on Joy over the past like 12 months, you'll probably see Ava at some point. She's adorable.
9: Yeah. Yeah, she is. And she's really quite placid at these events. She was no trouble whatsoever. She was just cute. And people kept wanting to, no, it's my turn to hold her and cuddle her now. Yeah, it was great.
8: Oh, that's gorgeous. And tell us your side of what, how is Sydney? I didn't even know about this.
7: Yeah, well, I was given just a bit of respite, you know, for the best part of the day. So I headed up to Sydney for the Ireland v Australia AFLW match, the inaugural match.
8: Yes, actually. Yeah. I saw... just little clips online. How was it?
7: Absolutely electric. It was really, really good. Like, yeah. They put on a hell of a show. Like, 9,017 people attended, like, capacity.
8: Oh, that's
7: for the
8: great.
7: North Sydney Oval. It was just brilliant.
8: Who were you going for, Jen? Were you Ireland or Australia? It's kind of, it's a conflict, right? I mean, you're kind of both.
7: There's no conflict when it comes to my country.
8: Your country,
7: sports.
8: Okay.
7: Yeah, when Ireland's playing, doesn't matter who Ireland's playing, I'll always support them.
8: Oh, that's great.
7: You know, now, in all fairness, if Australia was playing some other country, I would support Australia.
8: Right.
7: But, yeah, got my priorities still live. Lies were back home.
9: Yeah, it was kind of funny because the birthday party we were at, we could see a TV screen of the match. And I got excited in the first quarter when Ireland won their second goal because Australia was already ahead by this point. And I was like, oh, Ireland got a second goal. That's fantastic. And someone said, hey, who are you barracking for? I said, well, my wife's Irish and I want her to be happy. So...
8: Aww. Yeah, no, I mean, it's a toss-up. I mean, that's so great. So I didn't even know international games happened with the AFLW. So has...
9: This is new.
8: This is new?
9: Yeah.
7: It was full AFLW rules. I mean, it wasn't none of that compromise rules that they had in the men's years ago. This was the first time it was basically what they'd done. They picked 25 Irish players out of 46 that will be competing in this year's season to up again the best of Australia, basically. Yeah,
8: that's great. So will there be more? Will there be more matches? 100%.
7: This is gonna be a thing from now on. Hopefully next year comes to Melbourne.
9: Oh, that would be good.
7: Yeah. And a bigger venue too.
9: Because then I'd go wearing the Australian jersey and Jen would be wearing the Irish one, and we'd be sitting next to each other, standing up at different times.
7: Yeah, no problem. Looking forward to it. But anyway, we're going to have to play a song. And we've got Realm from Girl Whatever.
9: Now, who picked this one? This was one of yours, I think, Quinn?
8: Yes. Nam Trans Galley Icon Girl Whatever. It's her new track, Realm. I don't think she's released music for a little while, so this is, yeah, a really cool little exclusive.
9: Ah, fantastic. All right, we'll be back with more Gender Agenda right after this. It's got a quiet start, but it is coming. You'll hear it in a sec.

0: And you are listening to the Agenda Agenda here with Jocelyn, Quinn and Jane. And right now we've got some good news.
1: 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Joy news. 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
2: Trans news.
0: Trans news. Bulgaria's Supreme Court has approved legal gender recognition for 4 trans people. So this follows a March 2026 ruling by the Court of Justice of the European Union. Now, EU law prohibits member states from blocking changes to gender-related information in official documents when doing so conflicts with the European legal protections. So, regardless of whether they have undergone gender-affirming surgeries or not. So, that's good news.
2: That's a win for common sense, yep.
0: Well.
2: The largest ever survey of trans people in the European Union was conducted in 2023 and was published in July this year. There were 30,627 transgender responses, making it the largest survey of trans people in the European Union to date. Now, of those people, 65% of the trans respondents identified as non-binary or gender diverse, which makes them the fastest growing segment of the community. They found also that life satisfaction increases with age, and asexuality is notably more common for trans people, which is interesting. They also found that trans people have significantly less employment stability, particularly trans women, and I know that we could all relate to that. The EU concluded that the legal gender recognition reduces stigma and discrimination, and about 1 in 4 trans people have made interventions to change their body, which is interesting because I think of all of us involved in the show, we've all had some form of intervention, whether it's chemical or surgical. They also noted that as anti-trans rhetoric and policy setbacks are on the rise around the world, this report gives trans community members, advocates, journalists and policymakers the evidence to drive meaningful change and protect trans rights.
3: In May, right-wing media blasted a small trans period pride event sponsored by the Massachusetts National Organization for Women, Mass Now, and the MA Trans Political Coalition aimed at creating community for trans people who menstruate. The backlash was intense as the organizers were forced to move the event from the Boston Public Library to a new location, citing security concerns. But the event went ahead in mid-June. The event was intended to create community for transgender, non-binary and intersex people who menstruate, while highlighting an issue that rarely receives the attention it deserves, menstrual equity. Instead, it became the target of protests, online outrage and threats severe enough that the event was relocated. The event went ahead in mid-June.
0: And the UK's High Court has rejected an application for a judicial review into a planned trial of puberty blockers for young people experiencing gender dysphoria. So researchers will work with 220 children aged between 11 and 16 who are experiencing gender dysphoria. Now, this is all due to the CAS review. One of the recommendations in the CAS review.
2: Yeah, so it's ironic that all these anti-trans people are pointing to the CAS review as backing up their rhetoric and their hatefulness.
0: Well,
2: yet the CAS review itself recommended this study.
0: Yeah, well, Queensland Health Minister Tim Nicholls has said the results from the UK's Pathways trial will be a factor in future consideration of the state's policy settings. So, Australia's Federal Health Minister, Mark Butler, has also commissioned a national review. So interim advice on the use of puberty blockers was expected to be completed during 2026. So let's hope that gets done.
2: And in community event news, the Melbourne International Film Festival 2026 is getting underway in 2 days' time, running from Thursday the 6th to the 23rd of August. There are a few trans-related movies and a good doco to look forward to. Jen and I are seeing a couple of those. And also the Globe Victorian Pride Awards will be on this Saturday the 15th of August at Melbourne Town Hall. And this show, The Gender Agenda, has been is a finalist in two categories, which are, Quinn?
3: Outstanding Advocacy and Outstanding Achievement in the Media. So if you are a board person listening and your voting's not done, this is your campaign. Vote for us. We're so talented and good, and good for the community or whatever. I mean, yes. Yeah, really exciting. Globe Awards.
2: Yeah, it is. It's so, I don't know, to be recognised just as a finalist in this kind of...
3: It's really
2: cool. In this kind of field, you know, I think it can only give us a better platform to promote trans positiveness and joy.
3: Yeah, it was such a surprise and such a welcome surprise that, yeah, I'm just excited for it.
0: Yeah, and don't forget, folks, you can text us in on 0427-569-949 or 0427-JOY-949, especially if you've got any questions that you'd like answered for the census segment coming up shortly.
2: And we'll be talking about that up next on The Gender Agenda on Joy 94.9.
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0: Stay the night here with us on The Gender Agenda on Joy 94.9. You're with Joss, Quinn and Jen tonight. And we're into the part of our show where we're going to be talking about Census 2026. So as most of you are probably already aware, next Tuesday night, the 11th of August, for the first time, LGBTQ plus Australians are going to be properly counted in the census, and there are new questions on sexual orientation and gender, which is absolutely fabulous.
1: Yeah, this is really huge because so much of what limits funding for a lot of organisations, especially trans organisations, is the government saying that there's not enough data on who needs help, who how much help the community needs and such. So obviously now we're entering a time period where we're going to be able to have a lot more data to be able to kind of prove just how many trans people there are who need certain services or whatever. And it's,
0: yeah,
1: really great. Hopefully it will mean that a lot more things become easier for us.
0: I really hope so. And I hope that it opens up the eyes of the government to how many of us there are. And I hope that we don't stay hidden. Census instructions have pretty much already started arriving in letterboxes ahead of the night next week. And a little later on in the segment, we're going to be talking about some of the ways that as trans people we can keep ourselves safe while answering the census questions, and we can answer them as accurately as possible. And while this is a bit of an historic milestone, unfortunately, people with innate variations of sex characteristics, which is the intersex community, they're not going to be counted this year because there are no questions that allow them to answer in this way. So unless you're intersex and you identify as trans, you're not really going to be picked up in this survey, which it's... look, it's stupid, in my opinion, but that's just my own opinion, and you know that doesn't reflect the opinions of Joy as an organisation.
2: Yeah, but Equality Australia put forward questions, and the government didn't you know, take it up, basically.
1: So, and I think it's also a really important point that you mentioned, Joss. So we're going to mention some of the ways that you can sort of protect yourself a little bit, because whilst it's great to have this information out there, it's also, you know, a very vulnerable place to put yourself in, and you don't need to give any more information than you are required to. You don't need to give any more information than you are comfortable with. And just remember that if you feel that there's anything you need to protect for yourself, that is, of course, most important.
0: Yeah. Now, there are some other countries around the world that have identified gender, well, have included gender identity and LGBTQ plus questions in their census. Not many, though. The United Kingdom, England, Wales and the North of Ireland included voluntary questions on sexual orientation and gender in 2021. Canada included some in 2021 as well. New Zealand in 2023. Argentina and Ecuador in 2022. And here we go with Australia in 2026. And I've also got some of the, there are some reasons why innate variations of sex characteristics weren't included. And a lot of that was around public confusion, dilemmas in how to word things, and previous attempts to use a non-binary sex category that failed. That was in the last census in 2022, because people used it incorrectly to answer for other demographic traits.
1: Which I think is a bit of a cop-out, because it's basically saying because we didn't include trans people last time, they put themselves as intersex, so this time we'll include trans people but not include intersex. It kind of seems like, well, we can only have one or the other kind of logic. I don't understand.
0: Yeah, it is really bizarre. I think, you know, there are political and social factors like fear of division amongst governments and their demographic support. There's also a bit of stigma around intersex variations, but that really should be no excuse. The more we have these out in the public arena, the less stigma there would be, I would think.
1: I agree. And again, this is just my personal opinion that does not represent Joy as an organization or anybody else. But what I take from that is we worry that if we bring up intersex people, People are going to have a bad reaction to that, and they're not going to understand it, and the Australian public aren't going to understand intersex people, so they're going to receive them badly. And I think that's just a really kind of pathetic excuse to not include intersex people in the conversation, basically saying, like, oh, the public can't handle it, they'll get confused and they'll get outraged by it. I think that's, like, for intersex people to determine, not the government.
0: For sure. Definitely. Well, we'll go to a few messages and then we're going to come back, and there are some frequently asked questions that Equality of Australia have put together that we are going to just sort of skim through to cover how you can keep yourself safe and to sort of bring up some discussion around, you know, what sort of things we can put in the census. 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
0: Okay, cool. Welcome back to the Gender Agenda on Joy 94.9. We've been hurriedly organising ourselves here.
1: So that was a little behind the scenes exclusive that you got there.
0: This is our discussion on the Census 2026. And we want to cover, first of all, as trans people, sometimes we might be worried about being outed. So if you are worried about being outed in your household, there are options available. If you don't feel safe answering these questions, you can contact the Australian Bureau of Statistics. Their phone number is 1800 181 227. That's 1800 181 227. And you can discuss your options and get advice on how to complete the census. And that may include ordering a separate form that you can complete privately. You just have to put the same name, sex at birth, and address on both forms. And then the form that you fill in, the separate one, will override any information that goes on the household form. So the Bureau of Statistics will get your information, but other people in your household will not see that information. So if you want to be safe, that's one way you can go around it.
2: Yeah, that was very good. So another one of them here, how can I be recorded as a trans person? Right, so there is no direct question asking if you're trans, funny enough. Instead, it uses two questions. One about the sex recorded at birth, and the other about your gender. So if your gender is different from your sex assigned at birth, you will be included in the data about trans Australians. There is, however, another option. You can use another term specify option to write in a trans-related term, such as trans man, AFAB, trans woman, or MTF, etc.
0: Yeah, and if you don't feel comfortable sharing information, the new questions on gender identity and sexual orientation, have the option prefer not to answer. So although you must answer all the questions, if you tick or if you select prefer not to answer, if you don't want to give that information, that is considered a valid answer.
1: Yeah.
0: So you won't get fined if you do that. But please, for the sake of the community, if it's safe to do so, please do answer these questions.
1: Absolutely. I think it's imperative that we know as many trans people as possible who feel comfortable. Another question is, should I answer questions on sexual orientation and gender if I'm under 16? This could also be maybe for parents or carers to inform queer children that they're aware of under 16. And the answer to that is, when you enter your date of birth, the online form will not make these questions available to you. You can fill it out in the paper form, but your response will not be counted, despite how this may be frustrating and disappointing for some young people, especially considering that there are, you know, very much young people on hormones and stuff. This is a little bit of a letdown, because also young trans people are scapegoated so regularly. To not have the statistics on that is a bit of a shame, but I also assume that this is to protect children as much as possible.
0: I hope that's the reasoning.
1: So if you're a teacher or a carer or a parent, let your little ones know. Unfortunately, they cannot take part in it this time.
2: And so what if your gender isn't listed? So you can write the term you wish to use or that you feel comfortable with in the free text box. Example, agender, genderqueer, gender fluid, or gender diverse, etc. So if you use more than one term, you should provide the single term that best reflects your identity. That is very important.
0: And sometimes it can be quite challenging and can feel quite dysphoric and can be very uncomfortable disclosing your sex recorded at birth, particularly if you're in a share house arena and other people don't know that you're trans. If it's upsetting to you, you can still be recorded as being trans by writing a response to the another term specified category in the gender question, such as trans woman, trans man, etc. If you don't want to talk about that other, the sex disclosed at birth. And if you haven't legally updated your sex listed on your birth certificate or your other formal records, that doesn't matter, because you should answer the gender question based on what you know yourself to be rather than what's on your ID. And I think that's important, because that's how a lot of us feel. You know, regardless of what's on our legal documentation, we are who we are. And to be able to answer the question in that way, I think, is very affirming.
1: Yes. But you will still be required to give your sex at birth as well, right?
0: Yes, you are.
1: Because that's how they're figuring out if people are trans.
0: Yeah, yeah.
1: Anyway.
0: But like I said, if you don't want to put your sex at birth,
1: You don't have to.
0: You can put what's recorded on your documentation or something, and then under gender,
1: right, transgender.
0: You can write trans, yes. Trans woman, trans man.
1: See, yep, this is so helpful. I'm learning. this is good.
0: So if you identify as ace or arrow, there's a spot to include that as well in how you identify under another term. So again, if that is primarily how you identify in terms of gender or sexuality, you can put that in under another term. Yeah.
1: Well, is that all of the questions?
0: I did have one that I thought you might be interested in, Quinn. For rainbow families, how do I answer the questions about where my child's parents were born if they don't have one mother and one father? Which is interesting. So the questions refer to a person's mother and father, but you can provide the details of any gender for those questions, both online and on the paper form. So that means that two-parent non-heterosexual families will be captured. Unfortunately, the wording of the questions is not inclusive and is likely to be offensive to a lot of rainbow families. But look, baby steps. At least we're being recorded.
1: Yes. I think. I agree. I do think that is such an interesting one. I mean, yeah, mother and father, it's not based even on biological sex. I mean, those are gendered terms because you can, you know, very easily have a trans mother or a trans father. So it's like, I think all in all, it's kind of confusing. It should be like, are we talking about, like, we want to get data because we want to know about, like, your biological history, or do we want to get data because we want to know about your social history and how you were brought up? I feel like those are, if I could rewrite it, I would rewrite it differently. But it is, yeah, it's a great step to at least be able to acknowledge that it's, you know, not just heteronormative.
0: Yeah, and I think, you know, in the last census, there were two really confusing and poorly written questions that the Bureau of Statistics acknowledged were misunderstood and misused. Now we've got a small bunch of questions that are going to clarify things a little bit. We're still not there yet, but we're getting there, and hopefully with the information that we provide with this census, maybe next census there'll be a lot more questions. I don't know. I can only hope.
1: I can only hope. And it does, yeah, it does look like it is good progress.
2: Well, look, folks, if you want to find out the full extent, the full frequently asked questions, go to the Equality Australia website. You've got it all there. So we just skimmed through it there very quickly.
1: Yeah, and if you need any help finding these resources or want to talk about the census, you can always reach out on Instagram at The Gender Agenda or Facebook on The Gender Agenda on Joy 94.9 and shoot us a message, and we'll get back to you. We're obviously not qualified to answer anything legal or whatever, but we can point you in the direction of these questions too.
0: Yeah, and Equality Australia have really put a lot of work into working through these questions and finding out how best we can answer. But I guess our two pieces of advice, please fill in as much information as you can and make it as accurate as you can, but most of all, keep yourself safe.
1: Absolutely. 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We've got City Plus Stars by Dylan and the Moon, a UK trans man.
0: This is the artist that Jen picked up a couple of months ago, I think, that has recorded himself as a female singing and then has re-recorded in duet form now that he's identifying as male, or now that he's transitioned. And yeah, these fabulous femme-voiced, mask-voiced duets from the same person.
1: What an incredible achievement, and what an incredible concept. We'll give it a listen. 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
3: You're listening to The Gender Agenda on Joy 94.9. And now, moving away from our very kind of serious, factual, non-fiction arena that we've been in with the news and the census, and moving into a bit more light, whimsical chats for the end of our show.
4: Oh, I love a bit of whimsy.
3: Love a bit of whimsy. Favorite trans characters in movies, TV, streaming, books, all of that kind of stuff. So yeah, we're getting into a chat about some of our favorite characters. Now, Joss, you gave us a little hint that you have somebody already cooking in that wonderful, gorgeous mind of yours. So can you share who is your all-time fave trans character?
4: Okay, now, some people might not see them as trans. They're very much trans-coded, though. You know the X-Men series?
3: Yes.
4: Yeah, Mystique.
3: Oh!
4: Mystique the shapeshifter, who can be male, can be female, can be absolutely anyone. And I know that there have been comic book series where they come out as gender fluid.
3: Sure.
4: That's sort of happened outside of the movies themselves.
3: Yeah.
4: But, yeah, I very much see Mystique as an example of a trans character, hiding in plain sight or hiding in real life. Not real life, in fictional, you know what I mean.
3: Totally. I think there's so many parallels. And I can't remember who actually is the creator of the

0: X-Men, but I love X-Men. I love Mystique. I kind of wish we had Miranda here right now, because I feel like she'd be able to say. But
1: yeah, Miranda, if you're listening, message in now.
0: Please. But I know the X-Men, in particular, are very queer-coded superheroes. It is very, like intentionally originally written as a bit of an allegory for queerness. So I am absolutely not surprised. I would not be surprised if Mystique had been based off a trans woman that, you know, that writer knew, or
1: yeah,
0: if that character wasn't kind of inspired by trans women, because already there was so much, like, queer inspiration in the, like, originating of that.
1: Oh, definitely, book. Definitely.
0: Yeah, I love Mystique. Oh, that's so cool. Is the blue hair any tie to Mystique, do we think?
1: Maybe.
0: Maybe a little bit.
1: Maybe they are my inspiration. Who knows?
0: Who knows? Oh, yes, I love that. Well, mine is, I mean, I've talked about her before, and I'll talk about her probably until the day I die. It's Hunter Schafer. I mean, anything that she's in, she's just been such an inspiration to me, obviously. You know, kind of like coming out around the same time and like being around the same age and, you know, being around the same level of beauty and attractiveness as well, of course.
1: I know. She's almost as hot as you.
0: Almost. It's amazing. Yeah, no. But specifically in Euphoria, of course, I mean, it is like her biggest, juiciest role that she's had so far. Definitely like the one with the most screen time. So it's kind of the best opportunity that we've had to see her act. And also that character of Jules was, Jules in the second and third season of Euphoria, absolutely not. She gets ruined. Her character gets written into the dust. So many transphobic stereotypes and whatnot. But that first season and her episode, highly recommend. There's just a Jules episode in between season one and season two. It's like a Christmas special almost, but it's not Christmas. Really, really good. Co-written by Hunter Schafer. And it just, that character goes through a lot and goes through kind of like a lot of like different ideas about what being a trans woman was and is. And I love that. How about you, Jen? What's your fave?
2: It's got to have to be Elliot Page. I mean, look, I've enjoyed everything that they've ever done, like going way back to Juno, where in, 2007?
1: Yeah.
2: Inception, they were in that as well, don't forget. X-Men, they're an X-Men franchise. Yeah, they were all put in there somewhere too.
0: See, X-Men confirmed trans propaganda. Absolutely.
2: It's really good. I mean, and obviously...
1: And the Umbrella Academy. You cannot forget that.
2: Yes.
1: Where they actually, where the character transitioned after Elliot came out publicly.
2: Yeah, that was wonderful that they actually got to put that into the script. Like, that was that
1: and
2: was
1: it was a great
2: clever
1: example of how to affirm and show your love and support for a trans sibling who come out. It was brilliant. I loved it.
0: Totally. And especially in an industry where, I mean, objectively, they could have just fired Elliot and, or, you know, given a very large contract deal buyout and say, all right, we're not going to, you know, include you in the next season. It's just going to be too complicated. And no, they really stuck to their guns and made sure that person was...
2: Yeah, I've actually got their autobiography at home. So, yeah, that's... Yeah.
1: Yeah, and that recent movie, Close to You, that I think if you have one of the main streaming services, it's available for free on that service now. We had to pay for it when we reviewed it, and then about 3 weeks later it was,
0: of course,
1: it was free. But yeah, where a trans man goes back home to family for his father's birthday, and it just descends into chaos, and different members of the family deal with it in different ways. But I so was in awe of the way his character handled it, mm-hmm, and said, no, I'm not going to cater to your bullcrap. This is not your issues, and your histrionics are not for me to take on. They're your issues. So bye. I'm going now to where I don't have to deal with these issues. It was
0: a powerful message, a necessary message.
1: Yeah.
0: So, do you have a favorite of Elliot's, Jen?
2: Oh, look, I mean, yeah, it's pretty much everything. But the Umbrella Academy, I thought that was very fun. Like, given that, you know, they played sort of both roles as such, and I got was very well done.
1: Mm.
2: So it's very heartfelt, you know.
1: It was definitely. And yeah. And I know that we mentioned books, and trans characters in books can be hard to come by. Although years ago I was reading a kink series. Yeah, you know, sometimes you find a series that, you know, there's sex in all the books. Well, yes. this one was about kink, and there was a trans couple in that. And the sex scene, so the author is a trans man.
0: Mm-hmm.
1: I think, or trans non-binary or trans mask, I'm not entirely sure, but they wrote a very sensitive sex scene between a trans man and a trans woman that I thought was just so beautiful and raw, and it held nothing back, but they were both very respectful of each other, and I think it was a great example of how to be in a T4T relationship when people are still experiencing dysphoria about certain parts of their bodies. It was fabulous.
2: There's also been a few trans characters in Star Trek and some of them spin-offs, hasn't there, Joss?
1: Oh, yeah.
2: Yeah, it's been a few.
1: Yes. Starfleet Academy, the recent one, there's a Klingon class member who is genderqueer. And, yeah, sort of at first you saw him get a boyfriend from one of the other academies, and then you notice that he starts wearing skirts, and, oh, my goodness, a Klingon in a skirt, very powerful, very striking, and, yeah, like, I would still be, like, Klingons are meant to be fearsome. I would still be scared, gutless, yeah, of them, seeing them come, even if they're, you know, in a skirt. They just, it suited them. The costume people made it look right, like it suited this character. But yeah, and he just said, or they just said that they're gender queer. They don't consider themselves male or female.
0: That's great. Well, thanks for those recommendations, Josh. I agree. I don't think you see as much book representation as you do in TV and movies, and that's unfortunate, because who doesn't love a good trans book?
1: There is more coming out. Mm-hmm. A dear friend of ours writes romantic fiction, and she's actually in the process, I understand, of putting a book together that includes a trans couple that she has quite lovingly based on myself and Jen.
0: Stop it. That's too cute. Well, we're obviously going to have her on the show when that comes out.
1: When it comes out, yeah.
0: Absolutely, and do a little review of that.
1: And we are just side characters. We're not the main ones.
0: You're the main characters to me. Well, I think does that sort of wrap up our conversation on characters? Let us know if you've got a favorite trans character over on social media, if you feel like it. Also, our podcast is available, just FYI, up until I think about like a couple of months ago. So you can listen to season 2 now.
1: Yeah, and the rest are coming online very soon, within the next week or so.
0: Very, very exciting. And will be promoted on social media all over, so you'll get all the scoop on where to find them.
1: So hopefully when we get up to our 50th episode, ta-da, they'll all be there.
2: Well, hopefully Rebecca was able to chime in from wherever she's going to be in the world.
0: Yes, a shout out to our sister Rebecca. She's been at Global Pride, but she might be coming on the show, next week, potentially. So get excited for all of those things coming up.
1: Up next is Local Roots with Hannah, and we're going to leave you with a song from an ally from the US. You might have heard of Ariana Grande. What's the song that you picked for this one, Quinn?
0: The song is Hate That I Made You Love Me. Yeah, by Ariana Grande. That was, wow, that was my really incredible sick singing at 7 o'clock at night. Ariana, sending our love to her. Poor doll. She's going through it right now. All right. Thanks for listening.
1: But yeah, thank you for being with us. And don't forget to fill in your census next Tuesday. We're going to remind you next week as well. But next week is our 50th episode. So yeah, we've got some things planned around that, including hopefully talking to our World Pride Amsterdam correspondent. We'll catch you next week. Say goodnight, ladies.
0: Goodnight, ladies.
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0: on Local Roots, and I'm going to keep this intro short and sweet today because we are going to kick things off with an epic new release from ARIA Award winning proud Filipino and Morowari composer, rapper, producer, and drummer, Dobby. He just released his new single called Lessons, and it dives into if you could time travel back and reconnect with your inner child and tell them some advice, tell them however much you want to tell about whatever the hell is going on in the world right now. How much would you say? Explicit warning for this one. Dobby, Lessons here on Local Roots.
1: What the hell are you doing here?

0: right? I want to make sure that you're listening carefully. You and me, do you see the similarities?
1: What?
0: Let's just say basically I'm in the family,
1: huh?
0: I'm not here to hurt you, no need to be scared of me. So let me

0: Beach. That's a lot to take in.
1: It is. You best prepare yourself, bro. Don't get too comfortable. Everything you do has to mean something. You can't
0: Everything
1: afford to
0: I do
1: so-
0: has to mean something?
1: Yes.
0: Why are you like this?
1: Like what?
0: School is hard enough, man. Why do you have to put so much pressure on me?
1: Because, Brian, you fucked it up.
0: I'm still figuring this shit out.
1: You see this CD right here?
0: No.
1: I'm taking this and I'm doing what you couldn't be bothered to
0: do. Get that back. That's never seen the light
1: of
0: day.
1: No.
0: Give it back.
1: Just stop. You were the one mimicking M. This shit is the one thing you would think about.
0: Huh?

No one is doing it like Dobby right now. Lessons from his new album that just got released last week, Marshmallow. He is going to be in Melbourne and Sydney in November. Check him out. And also, if you want to hear more about him, his art, his story, his journey, he's a pretty amazing person. And the ABC did this really amazing video on him that is available on YouTube for free because it's the ABC. All you gotta do is search his name to find it. We have so much right at our fingertips, for better or for worse. We're gonna follow that up with another song that is very reflective but in a very different way. This is Balinese Australian singer-songwriter and guitarist Astari with her new song called Pool. You're here with me, Hannah, here on Local Roots.

0: That was her debut single, Clancy's genre melding masterpiece of a single. Oh, why? It just like scratches your brain in the right way. Also, huge props to Liam Downey, who produced it, and Felix Davies, who mastered it. Incredibly well produced. Local Roots of me, Pi and Hannah, is gonna go to a couple messages, but we'll be right back.
1: This funeral was a disaster. 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

0: single Echo. You are listening to Local Roots of me, Hannah Torregosa. And friendly reminder, Dice are going to be touring Australia from this week. I'm going to bring some more soul and R&B into the mix now. Tanya George released her debut album Contrast last week, and I'm technically going to play the first two tracks because it starts off with this really lovely intro by her beloved grandma and then gets into this song that is about not being taken seriously. The lyrics carry a lot of loss and heartbreak, but the music is very warm, very danceable, really fun. Check her out. This is Tanya George, Uma's Contrast intro, and Sirius here on Local Roots.
1: Contrast is necessary. One cannot exist without the other. If you do not have contrast, you will never be able to reflect on anything. Love, hate, you have to have its opposite to get to your opinions, light, dark, your answers, bitter, sweet, and everything else that is in the mind. Contrast is all around you.

0: serious, Tanya, George. I love when albums have those dedicated intros. They never get played on the radio, and I get why, but I think they deserve a little love. Tanya George, absolutely an artist to take seriously. So, five-piece band Grub just released a single that sounds like it is straight out of a horror film in the best way possible. It's this dark disco banger called Shake It. I'm your host, Hannah, and you might want to get up and dance because I am about to play it. This is Grub with Shake It here on Local Roots.
1: One, two.

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Do you do a new one from Zoe Fox and the Rocket Clocks? Even the name just sounds so whimsical. You are on Local Roots with Hannah Torregosa, and I am sorry if you are driving home a bit late at night and trying not to fall asleep. I'm sure that song didn't really help, but I'm going to go to one with a similar sort of sunny days, relaxing, breath of fresh air type of vibe, I think. A new one from Brisbane-based Aussie singer-songwriter, musician and producer, Lyric Code. It's from her acoustic collection, Perspectives, and the cover is this just like very calming image of her sitting under a tree with a white dress, relaxing with a guitar, which really just captures what it feels like to listen to these songs because they're just absolutely beautiful. This is again from Lyric Code here on Local Roots.

Again, was that song lyric code? Was the artist? You're listening to Local Roots. My name's Hannah Torregosa. And that was a beautiful song to get you breathing, feeling alive and happy and well on this Tuesday night. That song just sounds like a breath of fresh air, which is lovely, especially in the chaos of whatever's going on right now. And speaking of chaos, there is an out and proud artist from ACT. I don't get a ton of artists from there. Alex Rose released a song that captures those feelings when it feels like everyone around you is going crazy and friends are mad at you and you can't tell them people are being genuine. This is Don't Lie to Me from Alex Rose on Local Roots.

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When all else is at stake, then all else is at fault.

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2: That's why I always want some spaceship parts. No, people say they're scared of alien or UFO. The man going run up a ganja and get an alien. Yeah, me and the alien never gonna smoke weed inside of the spaceship. Everybody, oh, J-Lotus is not gonna survive. 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They give me a laser gun. They give me 2 of them.

0: Quarantine Hunger Force, followed up by Squid Billies, then Super Jail, then Cowboy Bebop, Don't Go Nowhere.
1: J Lotus with Marty Martz. Adult Swim Part 2 was that one. You are listening to Local Roots of Me. Hi, I'm Hannah. And keeping on that very relatable theme of staring at screens and having it mean a lot to you, there is this magazine in Tokyo. They're called Sabukaru, and they just had a cover with Nina Jirachi, none other than Australia's Nina Jirachi. It has this amazing cyberpunk aesthetic that just fits her perfectly, and I have been waiting on a photo shoot from her that is just like this. She also toured Australia recently, didn't get to see it, but I'm gonna have my own little concert right here. A brand new one from Nina Jirachi featuring Porter Robinson. This is WannaCry here on the

My choice, Ivan. I'm never gonna get tired of hearing that guy's voice, and it has been extraordinary to watch how he has grown from posting YouTube videos to the mega global star that he is right now. You are listening to Local Roots, where I get to play a whole ton of great local artists. It's pretty self-explanatory. As always, I'm gonna close out the show with a throwback. In excess, never tear us apart. Need I say more? An absolute masterpiece that I don't think people are ever going to get tired of listening to on the radio. My name's Hannah. It's been real. Thank you so much for having me here on Joy 94.9 every Tuesday night, 8 p.m. See you next week. Good night.

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6: Hi, this is John from Hide and Seek. We have some amazing episodes coming up, including exploring the Bi-Plus Sexual Health Study with Steve Spencer from NAPWA and Bella Bushby from the Kirby Institute. And in a few weeks, we're going to be speaking with international Mr. Leather, Honey Davenport, who you might remember from RuPaul's Drag Race. And in one of the upcoming episodes, we're going to be talking about fat phobia with Greg Gould and Justin, Mr. Vic Bears, as part of an exploration of body dysmorphia and body positivity. So tonight, we're bringing an encore of one of our past episodes with Spencer Colt, where we talked about bigorexia as part of an overall series about body dysmorphia. So if you or anyone you know has been impacted by issues like that, go to joy.org.au/support and you can find some great services there that can help you out. But for now, listen to the episode and we'll hear you next week.
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0: Now a warning.
1: You're with the sex pets. 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
2: I'm too sexy for my love. Too sexy for my love. 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
3: Yes, you certainly are. This is Hide and Seek on Joy 94.9. I am Tim Little.
4: And I am John Cock.
3: And we are doing a very special series of shows about body dysmorphia. So body dysmorphia, this may come with some triggers. So just a trigger warning to those people who may have experienced things like domestic violence, but also body dysmorphia. There are services available that can support you, and we have them listed at joy.org.au/support. There's also Lifeline and Beyond Blue and those kinds of services available too.
4: Yeah, so there is support out there if you do find yourself affected by some of the content that we talk about. Self-care is sexy, so let's keep at it.
3: Indeed. Now, body dysmorphia, just to explain what it is, it's a mental illness characterized by constant worrying over a perceived or slight defect in appearance. There are repetitive behaviors that are performed in response to these concerns about appearance. And it usually starts in the teenage years, but not always. There are many different circumstances where this can manifest. So it's quite a complex issue. As I said before, this is part of a larger series on body dysmorphia and the different ways it can manifest itself. We are talking to big guys at the moment, and a big guy that we've had here in the studio previously as part of our OnlyFans panel is the amazing Spencer Colt. Welcome.
5: Hey guys, good to be here.
4: Great to have you back.
3: And if you want to check out that podcast, you can head to joy.org.au/hide and seek. And more about Spencer Colt, his Insta is SpencerColt_. So we're going to be talking to Spencer today about your journey. Now, talk us through your journey to be big.
5: Okay. So my personal journey comes from a place of self-defense, more so than vanity or community expectations. Well, at least that's how it was in the beginning. I was bullied a lot as a child growing up in a remote outback mining town, rife with toxic masculinity. And my only link to the wider queer world was via Tales of the City, shown late night on the ABC, and the Sydney Gay Lesbian Mardi Gras, also shown on the ABC. And it really started from this point. I remember watching one of my first Mardi Gras and seeing queer representation for the first time in all its glorious diversity, and seeing these beautiful muscle bears walk down Oxford Street, these huge, muscular, hairy, almost superhero-esque men, outwardly hard and masculine, and internally big, brave teddy bears. And two things ran through my mind. If I had guys like that around me, they would stop my homophobic tormentors in their tracks. And secondly, that's what I want to be when I grow up.
3: Wow.
5: Yeah. I know, right?
4: And is the growing up going to happen sometime?
5: No, I'm always going to be a big kid.
4: Yeah,
5: if you met me, you know.
4: It's like, come on.
5: And it's really interesting because if we go back through the past decades, this use of not only a form of bigness as self-expression for gay men, but also self-defense against a previously homophobic and hostile world actually goes back quite a way. If we go back to the AIDS pandemic and even preceding on that, queer men have been using getting huge as a self-defense mechanism and a form of self-expression, that's important to put in there as well, for quite some time.
3: Yeah. Do you think there's a lot of pressure to be muscular in the community? Have you seen community expectations around body size or shape change?
5: I have. I think most recently there has been a very valid push for body positivity and, self-expression of everyone and, you know, appreciating all body types. And I think that is great. I think it's better than great. You know, we're finally embracing a wider, diverse spectrums of shapes and sizes. I mean, that comes with some caveats as well. I think there's a lot of pressure within those subsections of the community on themselves, if that makes sense, to be able to respectively identify in a physical way subjective to that community.
4: So kind of gatekeeping in a way.
5: Yeah, you could say that, absolutely. Yeah.
4: And do people make assumptions about you, like your interests or your attractions, because of your size?
5: Yeah, absolutely. And it's not what you might think. I think they think because I'm a, you know, larger, you know, muscular, beary guy that, I don't know why people think this, but they just assume that I'm going to be into, younger, slender guys, something to that effect. And it's not necessarily the case. I mean, there have been exceptions, absolutely. But generally, I like bears, the odd deviant otter, muscle bears, pro wrestlers, bodybuilders, powerlifters, you know, that kind of build. I like, you know, muscle, but with a bit of padding. And that's a preference for sure, but it's not set in stone. There's always exceptions.
3: Yep. Yeah, indeed. Now, looking at your own body image and the way that you perceive yourself, describe to us what you see when you look at yourself in the mirror.
5: Okay, a work in progress. Not depressed, not happy, just keep chipping away. And I used to be a lot worse. This is actually me in a good place at the moment. I used to wake up hating what I saw in the mirror and be extremely hard on myself. I think coming to terms with past trauma and realizing that we are a broad rainbow cross-section of the community with lots of different flavors that come in a lot of different shapes and sizes helps. And look, I think also being realistic and chipping away in the gym isn't a negative thing for me. It gives me a bit of solace as well. It helps me, you know, rationalize, stabilize, and be realistic and keep active. I feel if I'm doing something, that definitely mitigates the negative side effects.
4: Mm-hmm. And do you ever find yourself looking in the mirror, thinking you're not big enough, or pressuring yourself to go to the gym because, oh no, I've lost some size, or that kind of thing? Does that kind of play on you a bit?
5: Without a doubt. These days, I look at myself and I think, you know, some days I'm looking flat or holding too much fat or not enough muscle or the reverse. And, you know, disappointment runs through my head and, you know, I just need to turn it into a positive. I've learned that if I can turn it into a positive and just keep chipping away to reach my goal and, you know, to keep myself motivated instead of deflated and depressed, I feel a lot better. It's almost like meditation.
3: Mm-hmm. Is how you are perceived by sexual partners something that perpetuates how you feel, or is this something totally separate?
5: Yes. It's also part of my brand, I'll be honest, and certainly not from a narcissistic point of view. It comes from a place of self-identity, self-expression, and being part of a community that identifies with similar interests. And certainly before sex, that's all valid. And then a sexual way of looking at it is from a place of sexual desire and celebration of overcoming past trauma and expressing my part of my physical identity in a sensual way. If that makes sense to you, I can elaborate a little bit more if it doesn't. I think in a nutshell, you know, it's like a well-known artist, Mika, says in his very popular song, Big Girl, You Are Beautiful.
3: Ah, I love that song, by the way. That's awesome. Now, how women experience beauty standards, eating disorders, or societal body expectations is arguably better recognized. Do you think talking about body dysmorphia as a man comes with its own stigmas?
5: I'm going to approach this from a different angle. I think traditionally we are actually very lucky in the LGBTQIA plus community because our strength comes through shared experiences, including talking about trauma. Uh-huh. Okay. Mm. And I would say that while there's certainly a certain small amount of stigma, it's hardly seen as a weakness. It takes a strong person to publicly recognize their own issues and put that on the record. And as for whether it's seen as feminine or not, it's purely subjective. And I'd like to make the point that even if it does come across as feminine, it's hardly a bad thing. It takes a strong kind of person to be vulnerable. And if that's feminine energy and helpful to their situation, then that can only be a good thing, right?
3: Mm. Yeah, absolutely.
4: There was a study that was published back in 2020 in a journal called Body Image that conducted surveys from a range of gay and bisexual teens and adult men, and it found body dysmorphic disorder in more than 49% of study participants, whereas the statistics more like 2.2% of people when it comes to straight men. Do you experience body dysmorphia and in particular muscle dysmorphia disorder prior to entering the gay community, or is it really related to the community specifically?
5: It's a bit from column A and a bit from column B. I think before entering the community, it was very much a form of self-defense, and now it's about being part of the community. And that freedom of expression that comes with it, I should say that it's not all negative. So it's not all bad. You need to take the positives from the situation. It's like Mr. Olympia runner-up Kai Green said, you know, it's true, from his Facebook post. Bodybuilding is an art. Your body is the canvas, weights are your brush, and nutrition is your paint. So as long as you're coming from it from a self, I think my remedy to my own problem is when you tackle it as a form of self-expression rather than, you know, you have to be set in a certain way, that helps me greatly.
3: So you spoke about a defense mechanism. So the defense mechanism arouses from bullying or from past relationships?
5: Oh, both. Without a doubt, both. It arose from, you know, bullying and needing to be a bigger person, a bigger man to, you know, offset the homophobes so that they wouldn't mess with me when I was younger.
3: Yeah. Were you in a rural area?
5: I was in a rural area. And I think that just carried on into adulthood. And, you know, I've kind of embraced it and made it my own thing as instead of making it a negative, I've tried to turn it into a positive. Yeah. And I've also suffered from a bit of domestic violence. I'm sure that's on the record. And I think, you know, that urge to be able to protect yourself or to appear as somebody not to be messed with is definitely a self-defense mechanism, whether it's subconscious or not, that, you know, adds to the needing to be big.
3: I think that is a very common thread with a lot of big men that I've spoken to, and I can relate to my own personal experience in this, and that is not being a target for bullies, number one, but also being able to defend yourself in a domestically violent relationship.
4: Oh, absolutely.
3: You feel being bigger is going to put you in a better stance for taking that person on and protecting yourself.
5: Oh, correct. Oh, well, or at the very, very least, you know, making them think twice about taking you on.
3: Yeah, exactly right. So, yeah, that's a very important one. And don't forget, there are services out there. In terms of domestic violence, there is a program that Thorn Harbor offer called the Revisioning Program, which addresses domestic violence. And there is a lot of services available at joy.org.au/support. It's important to note that as queer and gay men, we experience domestic violence and intimate partner violence in a similar way to our straight counterparts.
4: Yeah.
3: However, it is widely underreported.
4: Yeah.
3: Because I think there's probably this macho sense that, hey, we're men, we can look after ourselves.
5: Absolutely.
3: And, you know, those kind of things aren't reported, which is, you know, really sad when you think about it.
4: Yeah, it is.
5: It is really sad. And there are a lot of options for help out there for men these days, and they're all on the website.
3: Absolutely. Yeah. Well, this is Hide and Seek on Joy 94.9. 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We'll be back shortly to talk more about body dysmorphia.
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4: And you are back with the Sexperts on Hide and Seek on Joy 94.9. Tim and John here tonight talking with the adorable Spencer Colt.
5: Oh, you are too sweet.
3: Welcome back.
5: It's so good to be back.
4: Yeah, it's been great having you back in the studio. And like, we're talking about such an important subject tonight with body dysmorphia. And if you are affected by any of the things that we're talking about tonight, you can just go to the Joy website, go to joy.org.au/support. And there's a range of services available there. We have referenced domestic violence and other issues here. Thorn Harbor Health have got a great program called Revisioning, which helps with reframing that as well. So
3: indeed,
4: feel free to check that out. But Spencer, one of the things that I wanted to ask you is, have people ever treated you as though there was something wrong with you for wanting to be bigger?
5: Yeah, and I think that this is so disappointing. I mean, you know, we have this thing at the moment, and I think that it's great, you know, that we denounce body shaming.
3: Yeah, absolutely.
5: We're happy to do it to the bigger guys because they're big and they can take it. And I think that that's wrong. And I think there's, very many, we're so fortunate right now because there are so many great examples within the community, you know, that show that big is not bad.
4: Yeah.
5: And I mean, you know, like, do you mind if I rattle off some names?
4: Because
5: there are some great role models in the community at the moment. I mean, there's Rob Kearney, you know, the strong man, the strongest guy in the world.
4: Yep. Yes.
5: Absolute legend. He actually competed here for the Arnolds, I think, just prior to COVID. Yep.
4: Right.
5: There's Jake Atlas, the pro wrestler. There's Jim Morris from back in the 70s, the bodybuilder.
4: Mm-hmm.
5: And to follow him up, and it's been a while between drinks, but we've now got Matt Krosetsky, the, you know, he's quite famous, also a bodybuilder. And of course, our own homegrown, Harry Gardy, the gay boxer.
4: Mm-hmm.
5: Yep. And, you know, I think that people in these biggest sports are also defending the LGBTQI community. If you look at quite recently, Dave Bautista, I think everyone knows who he is, all right?
4: Mm-hmm. Yes.
5: Hollywood pro wrestler. He's come out and he's, you know, defended the LGBTQI community against comments made by a homophobic fighter from the Philippines called Manny Pacquiao. And, and he's quite publicly done that.
4: Oh, yes.
5: And I thought that was fantastic.
4: Yeah.
5: Right?
4: Yeah.
5: So we have got role models and there is support. And I think, you know, big is not bad necessarily. And there's nothing wrong with wanting to belong to that community. But it's all about managing your mental health and your headspace within that community.
3: Do you think it's because people, and I'm speaking very generally here, necessarily feel intimidated when they see a big guy?
5: Oh, for sure.
3: Yeah.
5: But most big guys in the gay community, I've found, and this is
3: our teddy bears.
5: Our teddy bears, right? Yeah,
3: like yourself.
5: Yeah, exactly. Don't tell me.
4: Okay, I'm going to ask a question that we haven't spoken about yet, which is, how does that compare with bigger guys and bodybuilders that you've met in the straight communities?
5: Right, fair enough. So let's go there. Okay,
4: because let's pull the pin.
5: Okay, let's pull the pin out. You know, like the cowardly lion finds out, you know, courage is a matter of doing things when you're afraid, regardless, and doing them anyway of how scared you are. And I've put myself in many positions, you know.
4: Yes, I've seen your Twitter.
5: I was waiting for it. Thank you for the catch line. Yes.
3: Spencer_
5: And do check it out, please. It's worth it. Subscribe. So, look, I've put myself in a position where I work in a straight environment with adult entertainment, you know, and there's quite a few large guys involved in that. I've been a scuba instructor, you know, I've worked in amateur bodybuilding, and I've even done the wrestling circuit very briefly. So I think as a gay man, as a solidly gay man, I am well versed to answer this question.
3: Indeed.
5: Right. So first of all, surprisingly, it's better than I thought it would be.
3: Right.
5: So, okay. A hell of a lot of support. You know, there is quite a macho environment, without a doubt, but it's more supportive than you think it would be.
3: Right.
5: Because in getting into every single one of those things, I always thought that it was going to be blindly homophobic and that I would be sailing blind, but it's something I've always wanted to do. So I'm going to do it anyway, despite the homophobia. Yeah. And you know what? The homophobia for the most part hasn't been there.
3: Can I ask you a question then? Because you're bigger, do you feel it enables you to pass in these environments?
5: That is an excellent question. And you know what? You are probably right. And that is why I make an effort to, you know, disclose my sexuality. So, you know, if somebody says, who's your partner? I pull up my phone and I'm like, this is my partner.
3: Yes.
5: He's freaking adorable. How hot is he? That kind of stuff.
3: Yeah.
5: And I make an absolute effort. I don't hide my sexuality. You can just go to my Instagram. Yeah. I mean, it's just like, I don't hide it.
3: Yeah.
5: But I do occasionally get the odd, you must be joking, you or you're not. And I'm like, well, yes, I am. I'm a very proud gay man.
3: Yeah. It's really interesting you should say that. I was walking with my fiance in Albury, of all places, and we were holding hands and we were walking through a park and these guys yelled out and we thought, oh no, you know, we're going to have to disband. And they came up to us and they're like, hey guys, if you're after the bodybuilding competition, it's two doors to your left.
5: Oh, that's so sweet.
3: Oh my God. That's so sweet. But we were walking around thinking, oh, you know, this is going to be a homophobic town because it's a country area. We were holding hands and that wasn't the response that we got. And possibly we got that response because of, we were big statured.
4: Yeah. I used to be quite heavily involved in the bodybuilding community. I was working quite closely with a straight bodybuilding team up in New South Wales. And there was, this is back in the early 2010s, there was quite a bit of homophobia, but it was more coming from a place of not understanding. And so there was, as long as I was willing to sit down and answer questions, they were actually a lot more willing to go, oh, okay.
5: That's what I've noticed as well. Absolutely.
4: Oh, okay.
3: Yeah. Yeah.
4: And I think that's one of the things, is that a lot of the time problems can be solved by talking with people.
3: Yeah, I know. It's a
4: novel concept.
5: Most of the time people are just ignorant and curious to know. They don't mean it to cause offence. And, you know, there is a huge difference between that and somebody who's actually homophobic.
3: Yeah. And look, speaking about that kind of bullying aspect, I was bullied in school not for being gay, because I wouldn't dare to come out in high school. But I just hung out with the kids that were the picked on kids, right?
4: Yeah.
3: And I was a weed. I was 55 kilograms. I was a beanpole. And so when I entered my adult years, let's just say, and I left school, I shut the door on my experience at school and just went, that was another chapter, but didn't actually deal with it.
4: Yeah.
3: There was always this thing in my head, must be bigger. Must be bigger, can't be a target of bullies.
4: Yeah, and I think that's a really common motivation.
3: Yeah.
4: It's one of the things that got me into personal training and doing strongman stuff. And I see it from so many gay guys who want to be bigger or so on. You talk to them and there's the common thing of the school bullying and the childhood that was rockier and wanting to defend themselves. Right.
5: And most people don't get that. When they hear body dysmorphia, instantly, I think there's a lot of people in the community who think, you know, oh, somebody who's been, you know, subjected to the narcissism of social media and has unrealistic body expectations because of it. And that's generally not always the case. It's a much more complicated issue.
3: Indeed.
4: Yeah.
3: And I'm going to go on to this topic as well, because when we talk about getting bigger, often there are elements that we take to enable us to do that, like performance and image enhancing drugs. Mm-hmm. Can you tell us, is that something you've partaken in?
5: Okay, this is a very valid question. Look, I've never done anything illegal. I have often skirted on the outlines, getting stuff from online, you know, anti-aging clinics, ordered substances like deer, et cetera, before they were banned. You know, I have gone down the pharmacological route, definitely. I'm not going to deny that. I'm not natural. But I would say this, that I think judgment in that area is quite severe. I mean, people want the guys with the big bodies and, you know, the big looking, you know, physiques and the superhero kind of come and save me from the bullies and, you know, or whatever. But as soon as they hear the, you know, that side of it, they're like, oh, that's terrible. That's bad.
4: I mean, a good example of that is just look at the way that everyone went when Marvel Studios released Thor, and everyone was going gooey over Chris Hemsworth.
3: Mm-hmm. Yes.
4: And it's like, okay, so you're wanting people who, and he was very upfront about all of the stuff that he had to do in order to have that.
5: It's a that lot physique. Of hard
3: and
5: work.
3: Yeah, he was talking about peptides and things like that.
4: Yeah, and literally hours a day, his entire day was scheduled down to the minute for food, for exercise, all of that. There were personal trainers, there were personal chefs, all of these things that are unrealistic, but that's the beauty standard.
5: Right, but if you look at it at another angle as well, look, I agree 100%, but I think there's another way to look at it as well. You know, if you're looking at purely like subjectively, it's also, you know, an expression of art as well. And that's what the artist goes to the effort of to, you know, to achieve their goal.
3: It's like a canvas.
4: Yeah.
3: Yeah. Yeah. And it should be noted that the proportion of needle exchange service users who reported the last substance they injected was anabolic steroids actually more than tripled from 2% to 7% in Australia between 2007 to 2012. So you can imagine what that's like now.
4: Okay,
3: so
4: it doesn't seem to be
3: going up and up and up. And these expectations that we have on body image, those bodies can't be obtained without those additional elements.
5: I agree 100%. Yeah. And, you know, it's really sad that in Australia, we have such an issue with harm minimization towards this.
3: Yeah.
5: If I could just briefly speak of this one, because this one gets my goat a lot. There's, in European countries, all right, they actively provide harm minimization by walking somebody through what a cycle is, you know, how it's done, the pharmacological care that you need to take afterwards, that kind of thing. Here we don't do that. In fact, guidelines to new GPs about how to deal with people who are taking performance-enhancing substances, you would almost think by looking at those guidelines that they're deliberately taking a moral stance to say, no, I'm not going to help you.
4: Well, the thing is, that's actually... it's got to be what it is, because you look at the people who are giving that information and it's bodybuilding coaches.
3: Yes.
4: People who've been through it and got the direct experience, which doesn't have that clinical element to it.
3: Yeah.
4: And so it's keeping people away from important information.
5: Correct.
4: That could be life-changing.
5: Life-saving.
3: Really, really interesting you should say that, because needle exchange services are readily giving users of steroids advice and information on harm minimization, whereas that is not being seen by GPs across the board.
4: Yeah.
3: Which those things are kind of contradicting each other in a way, because they're both health services and they're both supposed to be supporting the community.
4: Yeah.
3: This is Hide and Seek on Joy 94.9. 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
3: This is Hide and Seek on Joy 94.9. You are with the Sexperts, Tib and John, tonight. Sans Michael, he's busy out and about, but yes, we decided that we're going to put together a series on body dysmorphia and the impacts to our community. Don't forget, a lot of the stuff that we're talking about on tonight's show does come with a bit of a trigger warning, particularly around domestic violence and also about mental health issues. If you do require support, please head to joy.org.au/support. There are a list of services available to you. And we are joined by Spencer Colt, who was with us previously on the OnlyFans panel here.
4: And you can actually find that linked in the podcast links for this particular episode.
3: You can indeed. Now, Studio porn often requires models to maintain a particular size or shape based on their target audience. Does being a content creator add additional pressure to how you look?
5: Absolutely.
3: And yeah.
5: To a slightly lesser extent than studio porn, absolutely, mm-hmm. but definitely is there. I think people have an expectation, like any performer or actor, you know, that you are going to maintain the part throughout the duration of your performance. And
3: yep.
5: that performance is extended in episodes that go over a year. They expect the same results or better. So definitely there is a lot of pressure on you in that aspect.
4: Mm. And that can be really, really, really difficult, particularly if you've had to do a lot of intense work to just get there in the first place. Maintaining that can be just as much work.
5: Oh, it's hectic. It's ridiculous.
4: And you're having to...
5: Adding on top of that, yeah. most creators like myself have a day job on top.
4: Yeah, exactly. That's actually what I was about to say.
3: Yes.
4: Yeah.
3: And do you think this either hinders or helps your perceptions of yourself and how you reflect on what your body looks like and the body dysmorphia that's associated with that?
5: Sure. So I've said this previously. It used to be horrendous. I think the work side of things briefly made it a little bit worse.
3: Yeah.
5: But I've come back to, you know, rationalizing it. Work is work. Mm-hmm. It also, you know, I find the gym very meditative, so it yeah. helps at the end of a stressful day at work to actually, you know, be in the gym.
3: Yep.
5: But you've always got on the back of your mind, you know, is this going to be as successful as my last one because I might be smaller or I might be carrying a little bit more body fat or I might not be carrying enough body fat? It's something that definitely runs through your mind. It's not, you know, mentally beneficial. My personal one is a lot less worse than it was. Now I just rationalize it and compartmentalize it and, you know, break it down into its various components and soldier on. But yes, early on in the piece, definitely it was a big factor and a problem.
3: And would you maybe not enter a shoot if you're not feeling good about your body on a particularly said day?
5: Yes and no. This is interesting. This happens quite a bit. So often on the day of a shoot, I think this happens to most people, you will feel a little bit, nah, I haven't trained hard enough. Oh, I could have done better.
3: Yeah.
5: You just soldier on and march through it. You have to.
3: Yeah.
5: All right. You have to. And 9 times out of 10, the shoot ends up fine.
3: Yes. So it's in your head a little bit.
5: Correct. And that helps demonstrate even more that, you know, that the issues are not rational and yeah. that they are in your head.
4: Yeah. It's the inner saboteur just kind absolutely. Of coming forward and telling you, you're not good enough.
5: Exactly.
4: Yeah. What about interactions with your fans? Do you ever have those kinds of interactions with your fans where they will be critical or treat you a particular way because of your size?
5: Yes. And don't get me wrong. I do love to be fetishized. I'm not going to lie. And I think that I have a niche market. I have a target market and they do, you know, ask for the muscle worship, the, you know, the used jocks after, you know, a sweaty gym session, mm-hmm. that kind of stuff. What else have I had requested? My gym socks, you know, I've wanted people to send me videos of just me in nothing but a jock strap with my gym socks and then use those gym socks for a week and send them to them, that kind of thing.
3: Mm-hmm. And do you send them to them?
5: Oh, yes.
3: Yeah.
5: For a price. Don't forget to subscribe.
3: There's a link tree there, I'm pretty sure.
4: And do you ever find that feeling of being fetishized gets in your head as well?
5: I used to, and then, look, from a performer point of view, at the end of the day, you know, I'm a performer, and I have to separate the performance persona from, you know, my everyday real life persona. Yeah. And as long as I can separate the two, I find that I'm fine, and that's taken a little bit of time to be able to do.
3: Mm.
5: But absolutely necessary in this profession.
4: Yeah, cool.
3: Yeah, I imagine you would get lots of requests around muscle worship, particularly in the adult entertainment industry.
5: Definitely.
3: Yeah.
5: Look, and, you know, like I said, that is my market. I play to my sights.
3: Yes.
5: I definitely do. I try and stay upbeat and positive about it as well. I think that's the key. Humility sometimes with these things is more important than, hey, look at me.
3: Yes.
5: Because people generally see the more humble that you are and the more grateful you are for what you've put in and towards it as a more attractive than, say, some egotistical narcissist that's like, hey, look at me. I'm freaking awesome.
3: Yeah, exactly.
4: Yeah. Now, can you tell us a bit more about your work in the adult entertainment industry, so outside of OnlyFans?
5: Oh, you mean in the straight world?
3: Yeah.
5: Right. Yeah. So let's just clarify here. I am 100% gay. but I do, you know, work in, you know, do life drawing, topless waiting, stripping, that kind mm-hmm. of stuff as well. And, you know, they do like the bigger guys, the more muscular guys. But something that's occurred over the years, I've noticed, is that there's a split. And that right. is why people appreciate a big, muscular, lumberjack-style, powerful man. You know, people are... Women in particular are equally, in the same mindset, same person, attracted to, say, somebody who has a dad bod, who, you know, could easily be taking the kids to a soccer match or something like that. And that's absolutely 100% true. There's surveys and statistics out on that. So that's also, that also gives you peace of mind that, you know, the people are a little bit less superficial deep down than you actually think they are.
3: And what about comments on body hair and those kinds of things?
5: The bane of my existence. Now, you've known me for some time now.
3: Yeah.
5: All right, and you know that I prefer to be hairy.
3: Yes.
5: But when I work in those kind of environments, I shave, and this just typically because I've found, and I'm told this is not always the case, but this is my experience.
3: Yeah.
5: Like, the beard's fine, legs are fine, but the rest of it, typically, and I might be stereotyping, women, straight women in particular, prefer a smoother aesthetic.
3: Right.
5: At least initially,
3: mm-hmm.
5: all right, to a hairy one, whereas men, most gay men prefer, you know, like a little bit of body hair,
3: mm-hmm.
5: You know, or some. So, yes, I'm actually at a stage now where I'm on a break and I'm going to enjoy growing my coat back.
3: Mm-hmm. So I'm very happy about
4: just,
3: that.
4: Just taking that back for a second. And by the way, yes, glad that you're going to be growing that back because yay. But from a technical perspective, do they prefer like shaved crotch as well? Or do they?
5: This is interesting. I've actually asked the question to a few people.
4: Yeah, because that's like.
5: So typically, like, you know, guys will shave that area, regardless of whether they're gay or straight, work mm-hmm. in that industry to do, you know, to make it look tidier, to make your equipment look bigger.
3: Mm-hmm.
5: Yeah, there's various reasons you do it. It's not just for the boom, I'm hairless there. And it's actually preferable from the questions that I've asked that you at least have some form of hair there.
4: Okay, cool.
5: So trimmed or whatever, at least something there.
3: Yeah. I've spoken to quite a few gay men who have been criticized for having too much hair. So too much back hair.
5: Yes.
3: And in areas of their body that, you know, most people would consider there shouldn't be hair there, but they're quite hairy. So they have a bit of body dysmorphia around that.
5: FYI, guys, I can't get enough
3: I'm
5: of that
3: same.
5: Kind of hair.
3: I'm the same.
4: Thank you.
3: Yeah. And no deodorant, please.
5: Yeah, I'm excited as well. Musky pits all the way.
3: Now, how does popular culture or cinema influence how you feel about your body? You know, we've got superhero people like Tom Wellington, who was in Smallville, versus, you know, Chris Hemsworth, we mentioned him before in Thor, looks very, very different. Does that impact you and how you view your body?
5: This is very subjective to the individual, I feel. So if you're asking me personally, no. Would it have in the past? Oh, my God, yes.
3: When you were younger?
5: Yeah, oh, absolutely.
3: It would
5: have. And, you know, yet again, subjective. I think there comes a crossroad with this where that thought goes through your head and one of two things happen. That person either becomes aspirational and inspirational while knowing that the goal is not completely obtainable, but, you know, you'll try your best and there's nothing wrong with that, I don't feel. Or it becomes obsessive in people and they start beating themselves up over it about not being able to obtain that. And therein the problem lies, I think.
3: Yeah, indeed. This is Hide and Seek on Joy at 94.9. We are talking about body dysmorphia on tonight's show. If any of the themes that we've discussed have triggered you or you're feeling uncomfortable, please head to joy.org.au/support. 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And we're going to unpack some more with Spencer Colt next. We're going to talk about, you know, the clinical side of body dysmorphia. This is Hide and Seek on Joy 94.9.
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4: And you are back with the Sexperts on Hide and Seek on Joy 94.9. We are talking about body dysmorphia tonight, and it's a bit of a tough subject. So if you are feeling affected by any of the things that we're talking about tonight, there are a range of services available, and you can find a bunch of them on joy.org.au/support. 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And we will link to your social media on our podcast page.
5: Thank you.
4: We will indeed. Now, body dysmorphia, we're going to talk a bit about the clinical side of it now. Have you actually sought a clinical diagnosis for body dysmorphia?
5: No, I haven't. I think I've got the recognizable symptoms, and I think to a point, you know, a lot of us have it to some degree regardless. I know my own faults. And I don't mean to sound arrogant at all, but I think owning that aspect of myself has also been very, very helpful, where I feel fortunate that I can handle it myself without seeking help at this stage. With that being said, I have known many people over the years who are, you know, who have terrible body dysmorphia because of, you know, body shaming, racism, you know,
4: violence,
5: definitely. Yeah. And a conversation with people who are in that stage is important. Now, you might not be you might not think that, you know, you're a professional and you can't help them, but it's actually statistically true that if you initiate a conversation with somebody about an issue that they're having, it's the gateway to help them seeking further treatment.
4: Yeah, absolutely.
5: It helps them recognize that they may have a problem, all right, that they can't overcome themselves, and that seeking, you know, further treatment is an option. And sometimes that's, you know, done through support lines like you've provided online today, which is fantastic. Thank you, guys. And sometimes that can be like with a referral from a GP to a psychologist or something like that.
3: Absolutely. Mm-hmm. So please consider if something like this has struck a chord with you, maybe you might want to have a look into those things yourself.
4: Yeah.
3: Now, Spencer, can you share a little bit about how your dysmorphia manifests? You know, for

0: to your flat, you need to do this, you need to do that. You're right. You need to spend 7 hours in the gym and eat 300 grams of protein every hour and, you know, 100
1: chicken and broccoli, morning, chicken and broccoli.
0: Right, all the way. And just a little bit of rice, not too much carbs. But now I'm realistic. I go by a realistic diet plan, okay, to obtain my goals. I use, the MyFitnessPal app to track myself when I'm at my, I wouldn't say at my worst, but when I have a particular thing I need to do, I'll use that to track where I'm at.
2: So you're a calorie counter?
0: I would say more a protein counter than protein. I am, more a nutrient counter than I am a calorie counter. But there are times when, yes, I do calorie count and I still do.
2: Do you weigh your food?
0: I do. But this goes, this is periodic. This used to be continuous and now it's just periodic depending on what I'm doing at the time. If I've got a shoot coming up, or if I've got a scene coming up or something like that. Whereas before it'd be just for the sake of it because, you know, I thought to myself, oh my God, you're not good enough. And now I really don't care if I'm good enough or not. I'm just happy being me. If I think, like I said, it's helped me compartmentalize it and be able to deal with it always still being in the back of my head. So I feel a lot more secure than I used to, but it's still, you know, it's still something that's always there.
2: Yeah. Now, one of the things that I've seen a bit over the years, whether that be working in gyms or working with bodybuilding teams, is when people get in a certain headspace, particularly when they're being down on themselves, they can do a whole lot of things like overtraining or, oh, I've just gotten a result that I didn't like at a bodybuilding competition and they've jumped in and they've tried to lift way more than they could and ended up with an injury. Have you ever had those kinds of things happen where your goals have resulted in an injury or physical challenge?
0: Yes. Okay. Yes. Yes, I have. So physical challenge with Mount Fuji with my two brothers, thinking I was fit enough to actually do it.
2: Oh, wow.
0: So I did complete it, but I just want you to know that I dislocated both patellas and had to relocate them on a rainy mountain and to be able to get down to do it. And this is a completely true story.
2: How did you do that?
0: Right. So unrealistic goals, people. They were a bit fitter than me and insisted that on this family trip that I do Fuji with them.
2: Right.
0: And I was partly guilt-tripped and partly, you know, ego was like, yeah, you can do it.
2: You can do it.
0: You can do it. It was raining the entire time. And the soil there is pumice stone. So almost, it's like shuffling through sleet. So
2: I can imagine.
0: All my toenails in the process as well. But I tripped over and my brothers were a little bit ahead of me and they didn't see what happened. And then when I got up, I tripped over again. So I managed in that process to dislocate both patellas and had to straighten out my leg on each one to get them down. And
2: on the mountain.
0: On the mountain. And I was lucky it was on the decline on the mountain and we were nearly down. So
2: no.
0: And I was so tired and so sodden and I just trembled down. And look, I almost made it all the way down after relocating both patellas, genuinely. And I was really lucky that at the last 2 hours down, some really nice Canadians, bless you, Canada, helped me hobble down the mountain just as my brothers realized I wasn't with them.
2: So they didn't even notice you weren't there.
0: No.
2: How long?
0: 2 hours.
2: You're joking.
0: No, I'm not, because there's like people continue.
2: Do you have grudges?
0: A little bit. I didn't do the second climb with them and my other brother had to get lifted off the mountain. So I feel karma came back.
2: Oh, so if you're listening to this, guys, you got some splaining to do.
1: Mm-hmm. Yeah. I'm about to do the Inca Trail and I really hope that doesn't happen.
0: No.
1: I haven't done any practice for it.
0: That's so exciting though. Go you.
1: Yeah, it'll be fun.
2: Mm.
1: So hopefully, yeah. Are there any things that help dispel your dysmorphia when it's happening?
0: Yes. Meditation. And as a man who's constantly active and, you know, also has ADHD a little bit, it's easier said than done.
2: Hang on. No.
0: What was the giveaway? So meditation does definitely help. And also finding that spot where I, you know, go and do a light workout. And it's not so much for the sake of, you know, getting my body into shape, but getting those endorphins running to make me feel better. Mm. You know, it kind of helps the process a bit.
2: And I think that's actually something that people don't realize about people who enjoy being bigger is that part of that is the exercise high that you get and the fact that training actually gives you endorphins and makes you feel good.
1: Mm.
2: And so when people will be quite down on that, they're forgetting that, no, they're doing something that actually makes them feel good.
1: Correct. I was just speaking to a friend yesterday, actually, and they've had the flu for 3 weeks.

0: and they haven't been able to go to the gym for 3 weeks.
1: Ooh.
0: And he said to me, I'm really hating my body at the moment.
2: Yes.
0: It probably hasn't changed at all.
1: No.
0: But it's how he perceives himself.
1: And part of it is also that if you do go to the gym quite a bit, you've trained your body to actually get these regular hits of endorphins.
0: Yes.
1: And that if all of a sudden you're not getting those,
0: yes,
1: your body goes, well, this is depressing.
2: Correct.
0: Yeah.
2: If I go for more than 3 days without going to the gym, I am depressed.
0: I'm the same. Yeah. I'm the same.
1: Yep. And so what's one piece of advice that you would give to someone who's experiencing big dysmorphia?
2: Okay. I get this quite a lot. And, you know, I'm an approachable teddy bear. You guys know me. So I do have people in the community come up to me and say, how? I'm going through this. And the advice that I will give them that I will say right now is take a step back and always remember you are nowhere near as bad as you are making out yourself to be in your own head. All right? No, you're really, really not. The next thing I would say is be realistic. It's great to have a goal. It's great to have an aspiration, all right, and inspirations. But know what the work is that you need to do to put into that. And if you can't do that, also don't be down on yourself, all right? Just feel good that you're actually doing something that makes you feel good at the end of the day.
1: Mm.
2: Because if you're not taking away from it at least some positive effect, then you definitely should seek, you know, some advice from a professional. You should. And there are people who I've said outrightly to, look, you are an amazing human being, and no matter what I say, you're not going to get it. But what I can say is there is help out there, and there's no shame in seeking it. You know, we all go through this, and as gay men and, you know, the queer community in general, like we've said, we're more subjected to, you know, body dysmorphia, so we're more understanding of it.
0: Yeah. This is almost like one of those letters that you write to your young self.
1: Yeah.
0: Have you done that before? That
2: absolutely.
0: Is so therapeutic.
2: It is.
0: And yeah, it really kind of helps you to frame things and to get some perspective.
2: Definitely. Mm.
0: Well, this has been our special on body dysmorphia. It is part of a 3-part series. We've been talking to big guys tonight, in particular, this big guy, Spencer Colt.
2: Thanks for having me, guys. It's been so good being here.
1: And you can find Spencer on Insta at SpencerColt_.
0: Indeed. And we'll pop some links up on the podcast as well. 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

0: Wonder.
1: Wonder.
0: I think that's what Rewilded really is.
1: Yeah.
0: Has done for me. It's reawakened a wonder that I think the hollow version of me that was living a fake identity, really.
1: Yeah.
0: Couldn't have.
1: Yeah. Yeah. Mm. There's awe and wonder to be discovered out there, you know. And
0: I think, it wasn't the churches to own.
1: No, gosh, no. And that's, yeah, they had definitely registered that trademark. That it was, you know, it was God's, it was awe and wonder. I mean, they sung about it so often in so many other songs.
2: Mm. So before we start this episode, we want to acknowledge that Aboriginal and Torres Strait Islander people have been having yarning circles on these lands for thousands of years.
0: Yeah, and the land that we're recording these episodes on is the land of the Wurundjeri and Woiwurrung people of the Kulin Nation. And so we just want to pay our respects to their elders, past and present.
2: And acknowledge that there will be people, all of our listeners, that will be listening on various lands across the country.
0: Yeah, it always was, always will be Aboriginal land.

0: Welcome to Queerfully Made, the podcast where we talk about the intersection of faith, sexuality, and gender. My name is Ben. I'm an ex-church leader and a queer man from Melbourne.
1: And my name's Aaron. I'm an ex-pastor and gay man from Melbourne. How are we?
0: Here we are.
1: The last time it was just the two of us, we started our sermon series.
0: The three-part sermon series.
1: We might even add others.
0: I mean, keep it going.
1: The alliteration series. So yeah. Rediscover
0: was episode one.
1: And today we are in part two of Remade series, which is Rewilded. But in part one, in Remade, we talked about discovering your identity and who we were, who we are now, what happened in that whole process of coming out, where we landed, that whole idea of what you're exposed to shapes what you believe, and what you believe shapes your identity, and the backwards work you have to go through in order to sort of like remake yourself in the process of coming out.
0: Find yourself again.
1: I like that.
0: So, yeah, I think at the end of that episode, we talked about when you pull on that thread and the whole thing unravels.
1: Yes.
0: Like when it comes to your faith and spirituality, how do you pick up that thread and go, what do I do with this now? Mm. Like what does spiritual life look like for me now? Do I want to keep my faith? Do I want to keep going with Christianity? Do I want to explore other forms of spirituality, other religions? Like that's what we want to explore.
1: And a lot of the time people feel like they have to choose.
0: Yeah.
1: Which is what we talk about all the time. You feel like you have to choose between your faith, your sexuality, or your gender.
0: Yep.
1: And lost in that mess. Yeah. Right. And so, light disclaimer.
0: We should probably put some more disclaimers on our episodes.
1: Probably.
0: It's triggering a lot for people.
1: But the important disclaimer is we're not professionals.
0: We are not a doctor. Yeah,
1: not a doctor. What's that off? Brooklyn Nine-Nine at the end of every episode.
0: Brooklyn Nine-Nine. Yeah. Not a doctor.
1: Not a doctor.
0: Yeah, that's our disclaimer.
1: Yeah, not a doctor. This is not prescriptive in any way. This is stuff we've picked up on our journey, maybe even what we've heard from others in our conversations with people.
0: Yeah.
1: But when it comes to professionally seeking help,
0: don't message us.
1: Don't trust us. No, you can message us.
0: Message us and tell us about your experience, and we'll put you in touch with some really beautiful, qualified people.
1: No, but in all seriousness, like what we talk about in this episode, we're going to talk about, I'm sure, worship, prayer, church.
0: Church.
1: And it's going to stir up some things for some people. It might be triggering.
0: Sure.
1: And so the best thing to do when your faith is shifting and when things get triggered is to find someone professional that you can talk about that stuff with.
0: Yep.
1: And so please, if something in this episode triggers you, do that.
0: Find that help.
1: Yeah.
0: Absolutely.
1: So Rewilded. We're getting sent out into the world. So we've discovered who we are. We've come out. We've been remade.
0: Yeah.
1: But there's a whole process. It's like we're it's like Humpty Dumpty.
0: Putting Humpty Dumpty back together again.
1: Yeah, we're putting ourselves
0: back. With all the king's horses and all the king's men.
1: Thank you. All the king's men. I don't mind if I do.
0: Wow. I mean, I know I've put on a couple of kilos, but Humpty Dumpty is, that's me.
1: No, but yeah, like we've come off the wall. Come out. We've fallen off the fence.
0: Fallen off
1: outside
0: the wall.
1: The fence.
0: Yeah.
1: Into this new field. We've fallen apart.
0: Yeah. Putting Humpty Dumpty back together again.
1: Yeah.
0: Yeah. Yeah. And faith and sexuality. So I think when we talk about being out in the wild, what we want to, I guess, talk about first is what have we left? Like if we think about the church having a fence around our spirituality and around our beliefs and our faith, what's included in that fence that we're talking about?
1: Yes.
0: So for years, like that managed land was full of showing you, teaching you, instructing you on how to pray, how to show up, how to believe, what to believe in.
1: Yes.
0: And it was very prescriptive and you're there accepting it for what it is, going, okay, cool, this is how we do things here.
1: Yeah.
0: But it really limited us into this one way of doing things without any freedom or room to move outside of that.
1: Yeah, and when you leave that, there's a whole lot of stuff that comes up.
0: For sure.
1: Like, I don't know about you, but whenever I first left, like I preached for so long that Bible verse in Hebrews where do not give up on gathering or meeting together as some are in the habit of doing. That was like an AOG, a Pentecostal ACC mantra. Like church attendance was next to godliness and faith.
0: Got to get those numbers.
1: And so they were linked, right? And so if someone had stopped attending church or they came every third week or you saw, like, you were like, where's their faith really at? Are they dedicated to the community?
0: How committed are you? Yeah.
1: Yeah. And so once the church leaves you and you don't feel like you can go to church anymore.
0: Yeah.
1: That for me was really, that was the thing. It was like, well, I've banged on for years that if you don't attend church, where's your faith really at? And now I'm the one who's not attending church. Where's my faith really at?
0: Yeah, exactly. And I think this is where you really recognize just how dependent you've been on the church and how those two things are connected, that my faith and my belief has been so closely connected to being at church and showing up all the time and overcommitting and all of that. So then when I leave that commitment, so to speak, then where does that leave me and God? Yeah. Where does it leave my faith?
1: Yeah.
0: Does it leave it back there? And I think, you know.
1: Yeah, that whole fear of do I lose God?
0: Do I lose God? Yeah.
1: It's huge.
0: Yeah.
1: If I take a step out of that gate, where does God disappear?
0: Yeah.
1: Is he back there?
0: Yeah, that's right.
1: I love some of the naked pastor. Have you seen the naked pastor? I love some of his artwork because it's all around that, like the little rainbow sheep over here with all the white sheep over here. Yeah. I love his artwork.
0: That's so good. So creative.
1: Was there elements of, like, what did you think you would lose when you left the church?
0: I think I was, when I really think about it, I was scared about losing the comfort that came with my faith. So there was a comfort in the knowing that I had, right? So if I was to challenge that or question it, what if the answer was something different? Because then that would change the way that I felt. It would change my comfort level, right?
1: Yeah.
0: I don't know that I was ready to step out of my comfort zone and really face some of those things.
1: So you were scared of the inevitable. That's really interesting because I didn't have that fear. I didn't think that stepping out would change my perspective.
0: Right.
1: I was scared of losing the community, the worship, like all the corporate stuff that you do. That's what I was scared of losing.
0: Yeah.
1: The thing that I'd known my whole life. But then what I found that I lost was certainty.
0: Yeah.
1: When everything came to down in the mess, that's what I got to that point where everything was that mess of threads.
0: Yeah.
1: I was like, I'd lost the thing you were scared of losing, but I hadn't even factored that in.
0: Yeah. Well, even with certainty, there's a comfort in certainty. Right? Like that's what you were losing. It's like, well, hang on a second, I'm not certain anymore. I'm starting to pull the layers off. I'm starting to deconstruct. I'm starting to pull it all apart. Mm. Well, then certainty goes with that. It has to, because we're starting to question. We're starting to, you know, we're starting to, not starting to doubt, but we're starting to explore.
1: Yeah.
0: You know, and I think with that comes, well, I've got to drop certainty and I've got to be open to the fact that what I've believed for a long time is no longer true or I might see it in a different way.
1: Yeah.
0: So that's got to shift. It just feels uncomfortable. So I think it was that coming to grips with the fact that I'm going to now step into a really uncomfortable space in amongst having lost my friends, my belonging, my community, and all of that on top of everything else, right? Mm. So I say it because I wasn't ready to be in that uncomfortable space straight away.
1: Mm.
0: I didn't lose my, like, I didn't come out, step away from church, and then go, right, I'm ready to deconstruct. Like, there was a lot that needed to unfold and I needed to process and I needed to move through. And in my own time, go, okay, what does this mean for my faith?
1: Mm.
0: And what can I now pick up and run with and ease back into, you know?
1: I remember in that first few months after leaving church, I got a job with DHS, a workplace I used to work at as a youth pastor.
0: Right.
1: They saw on social media that what had happened, and they were like, "Oh, come, you can come back and work with us. You were great. We'd love you to come work." So I was working night shift, staying overnight on a property where kids were in out of home care. And I had to stay awake all night. You weren't allowed to sleep. And so I would spend the night reading because the kids were all in bed. So it was really the dream job, right? As long as the house was clean and I'd get that clean as fast as I could, I'd then spend the night reading and writing like blog posts. And I was like blogging on Facebook. It wasn't even like Substack or a real blog. It was on Facebook. I just make Facebook posts.
0: Love that.
1: And people, it was like my little time to shine. Like, and it was me documenting my like deconstruction phase. And I remember early on, I wrote this post that was about how my deconstruction, I promise you, I know all of you are scared that I'm losing my faith and that I'm deconstructing, but I promise you that at the end of this, I'm going to reconstruct. Because I don't want to be one of those people where it all just lies in a mess on the floor and I leave it as a mess.
0: Right.
1: Because I'd seen those people and I'd seen how that affected them and it was always a trigger for them. And I didn't want church or my past to always be a thing that made me go, I wanted to deal with it and reconstruct in some sort of way.
0: But why was it important for you to share it like publicly like that?
1: I don't know. I almost didn't want them to win.
0: Right. Who's them?
1: Just the church at large.
0: Them.
1: just the big capital T them.
0: Yeah, right. Yeah, Okay.
2: You're listening to Queerfully Made, the podcast where we explore the intersection of faith, sexuality, and gender. In this episode, Aaron and Ben explore what spirituality can look like for those people that have left the church.
1: Shapes your identity and the backwards work you have to go through in order to sort of like remake yourself in the process of coming out.
0: Find yourself again.
1: Yeah. I like that.
0: So, yeah, I think at the end of that episode, we talked about when you pull on that thread and the whole thing unravels.
1: Yes.
0: Like when it comes to your faith and spirituality, how do you pick up that thread and go, what do I do with this now? Mm. Like what does spiritual life look like for me now? Do I want to keep my faith? Do I want to keep going with Christianity? Do I want to explore other forms of spirituality, other religions? Like that's what we want to explore.
1: And a lot of the time people feel like they have to choose.
0: Yeah.
1: Which is what we talk about all the time. You feel like you have to choose between your faith, your sexuality or your gender.
0: Yep.
1: And lost in that mess. Yeah. Right? And so light disclaimer.
0: We should probably put some more disclaimers on our episodes.
1: Probably.
0: It's triggering a lot for people.
1: But the important disclaimer is we're not professionals.
0: We are not a doctor. Yeah, not
1: Not a doctor.
0: Not a doctor.
1: What's that off? Brooklyn Nine-Nine at the end of every episode.
0: Brooklyn Nine-Nine. Yeah. Not a doctor.
1: Not a doctor.
0: Yeah, that's our disclaimer.
1: Yeah, not a doctor. This is not prescriptive in any way. This is stuff we've picked up on our journey, maybe even what we've heard from others in our conversations with people.
0: Yeah.
1: But when it comes to professionally seeking help,
0: don't message us.
1: Don't trust us. No, you can message us.
0: Message us and tell us about your experience and we'll put you in touch with some really beautiful, qualified people.
1: No, but in all seriousness, like what we talk about in this episode, we're going to talk about, I'm sure, worship, prayer, church. And it's going to stir up some things for some people. It might be triggering.
0: Sure.
1: And so the best thing to do when your faith is shifting and when things get triggered is to find someone professional that you can talk about that stuff with.
0: Yep.
1: And so please, if something in this episode triggers you, do that.
0: Find that help.
1: Yeah.
0: Absolutely.
1: So rewilded. We're getting sent out into the world. So we've discovered who we are. We've come out. We've been remade.
0: Yeah.
1: But there's a whole process. It's like it's like Humpty Dumpty.
0: Putting Humpty Dumpty back together again.
1: Yeah, we're putting ourselves
0: back. With all the king's horses and all the king's men.
1: Thank you. All the king's men. I don't mind if I do.
0: Wow. I mean, I know I've put on a couple of kilos, but Humpty Dumpty that's me.
1: No, but yeah, like we've come off the wall. Come out. We've fallen off the fence.
0: Fallen off
1: outside the fence.
0: Yeah.
1: Into this new field. We've fallen apart.
0: Yeah. Putting Humpty Dumpty back together again.
1: Yeah.
0: Yeah. Yeah, and faith and sexuality. So I think when we talk about being out in the wild, what we want to, I guess, talk about first is what have we left? Like if we think about the church having a fence around our spirituality, now around our beliefs and our faith, what's included in that fence that we're talking about?
1: Yes.
0: So for years, like that managed land was full of showing you, teaching you, instructing you on how to pray, how to show up, how to believe, what to believe in.
1: Yes.
0: And it was very prescriptive and you're there accepting it for what it is, going, okay, cool, this is how we do things here.
1: Yeah.
0: But it really limited us into this one way of doing things without any freedom or room to move outside of that.
1: Yeah, and when you leave that, there's a whole lot of stuff that comes up.
0: For sure.
1: Like, I don't know about you, but whenever I first left, like I preached for so long that Bible verse in Hebrews where do not give up on gathering or meeting together as some are in the habit of doing. That was like an AOG, a Pentecostal ACC mantra. Like church attendance was next to godliness and faith.
0: Got to get those numbers.
1: And so they were linked, right? And so if someone had stopped attending church or they came every third week or you saw, like, you were like, where's their faith really at? Are they dedicated to the community?
0: How committed are you?
1: Yeah. Yeah. And so once the church leaves you and you don't feel like you can go to church anymore.
0: Yeah.
1: That for me was really, that was the thing. It was like, well, I've banged on for years that if you don't attend church, where's your faith really at? And now I'm the one who's not attending church. Where's my faith really at?
0: Yeah, exactly. And I think this is where you really recognize just how dependent you've been on the church and how those two things are connected, that my faith and my belief has been so closely connected to being at church and showing up all the time and overcommitting and all of that. So then when I leave that commitment, so to speak, then where does that leave me and God? Yeah. Where does it leave my faith?
1: Yeah.
0: Does it leave it back there? And I think, you know.
1: Yeah, that whole fear of do I lose God?
0: Yeah.
1: It's huge.
0: Yeah.
1: If I take a step out of that gate, where does God disappear?
0: Yeah.
1: Is he back there?
0: Yeah, that's right.
1: I love some of the naked pastor. Have you seen the naked pastor? I love some of his artwork because it's all around that, like the little rainbow sheep over here with all the white sheep over here.
0: Yeah.
1: I love his artwork.
0: That's so good. So creative.
1: Yeah. Was there elements of, like, what did you think you would lose when you left the church?
0: I think I was, when I really think about it, I was scared about losing the comfort that came with my faith. So there was a comfort in the knowing that I had, right? So if I was to challenge that or question it, what if the answer was something different? Because then that would change the way that I felt. It would change my comfort level, right?
1: Yeah.
0: I don't know that I was ready to step out of my comfort zone and really face some of those things.
1: So you were scared of the inevitable. That's really interesting because I didn't have that fear. I didn't think that stepping out would change my perspective.
0: Right.
1: I was scared of losing the community, the worship, like all the corporate stuff that you do, that's what I was scared of losing.
0: Yeah.
1: The thing that I'd known my whole life. But then what I found that I lost was certainty.
0: Yeah.
1: When everything came to down in the mess, that's what I got to that point where everything was that mess of threads.
0: Yeah.
1: I was like, I'd lost the thing you were scared of losing, but I hadn't even factored that in.
0: Yeah. Well, even with certainty, there's a comfort in certainty. Right? Like that's what you were losing. It's like, well, hang on a second, I'm not certain anymore. I'm starting to pull the layers off. I'm starting to deconstruct. I'm starting to pull it all apart. Well, then certainty goes with that. It has to, because we're starting to question. We're starting to, you know, we're starting to, not starting to doubt, but we're starting to explore.
1: Yeah.
0: You know, and I think with that comes, well, I've got to drop certainty and I've got to be open to the fact that what I've believed for a long time is no longer true or I might see it in a different way.
1: Yeah.
0: So that's got to shift. It just feels uncomfortable. So I think it was that coming to grips with the fact that I'm going to now step into a really uncomfortable space in amongst having lost my friends, my belonging, my community, and all of that on top of everything else, right? Mm. So I don't I say it because I wasn't ready to be in that uncomfortable space straight away.
1: Mm.
0: I didn't lose my – like I didn't come out, step away from church and then go, right, I'm ready to deconstruct. Like there was a lot that needed to unfold and I needed to process and I needed to move through. And in my own time go, okay, what does this mean for my faith?
1: Mm.
0: And what can I now pick up and run with and ease back into, you know?
1: I remember in that first few months after leaving church, I got a job with DHS, a workplace I used to work at as a youth pastor.
0: Right.
1: They saw on social media that what had happened, and they were like, "Oh, come, you can come back and work with us. You were great. We'd love you to come work." So I was working night shift, staying overnight on a property where kids were in out of home care. And I had to stay awake all night. You weren't allowed to sleep. And so I would spend the night reading because the kids were all in bed. So it was really the dream job, right? As long as the house was clean and I'd get that clean as fast as I could, I'd then spend the night reading and writing like blog posts. And I was like blogging on Facebook. It wasn't even like Substack or a real blog. It was on Facebook. I just make Facebook posts.
0: Love that.
1: And people, it was like my little time to shine. Like, and it was me documenting my like deconstruction phase. And I remember early on, I wrote this post that was about how my deconstruction, I promise you, I know all of you are scared that I'm losing my faith and that I'm deconstructing, but I promise you that at the end of this, I'm going to reconstruct. Mm. Because I don't want to be one of those people where it all just lies in a mess on the floor and I leave it as a mess.
0: Right.
1: Because I'd seen those people and I'd seen how that affected them and it was always a trigger for them. And I didn't want church or my pastor always be a thing that made me go, I wanted to deal with it and reconstruct in some sort of way.
0: But why was it important for you to share it like publicly like that?
1: I don't know. I almost didn't want them to win.
0: Right. Who's them?
1: Just the church at large.
0: Them.
1: Just the big capital T them.
0: Yeah, right. Yeah, like, yeah.
1: And I must say, like, I do often talk about how I was fired from my job, right? I was fired being a pastor. And I knew that was coming. Mm. Like it's the hook on the social media post or it's the, like, yes, it was part of my story, but I knew that I couldn't be gay and be a pastor.
0: Sure.
1: I knew that the ACC, that my board at my church, they had no other option. I backed, even though I believed I could be a gay pastor, I knew that they were going to have to, and I wasn't going to send them a resignation letter because I wasn't going to let them win, right?
0: Yeah, sure.
1: And it wasn't my church as the them, it was the wider church. And that's why I wrote posts.
0: Right,
1: it was, I need people that were in that big world of the capital T them,
0: yep,
1: know that I'm not going to just go quietly. I'm not going to back down. I'm going to continue to journey on this. I'm going to continue to explore what my faith now looks like as a gay man.
0: Mm.
1: And I don't think I was even, like I say at the start of every episode, out proud gay man.
0: Mm.
1: I wasn't proud at that point. I think I was immensely shameful
0: just
1: about
0: out.
1: It.
0: Yeah.
1: Yeah.
0: Yeah. Right.
1: But that's probably why I was deconstructing publicly and then reconstructing publicly.
0: Yeah.
1: Mm.
0: Yeah, right.
1: Okay. I slowed down on the post. I was posting like every night I was at work, which was four nights a week, four nights on, four nights off. So they'd get 4 days of posts and then 4 days of silence.
0: Oh, gosh. They're like, okay, we get it.
1: Yep.
0: Jeez.
1: Yep.
0: Well, I think we've the reason that we've called it Rewilding too, like I think deconstructing is a part of it, right?
1: Mm.
0: So like we both went through that deconstruction phase, but then there's the other side of it. There is another phase that you can engage with, which is really that rebuild or that reconnect, whatever you want to add to the to that RE. But it's deconstruction isn't just where it stops, right?
1: No.
0: I think it's an important phase to go through because it helps you dismantle and you're dismantling the programming, the the belief, firm belief, but that's what scripture says, therefore that's what I need to believe. So it's dismantling and deconstructing all of that.
1: Yes.
0: But then, you know, how do we rebuild? How do we pick it up and have some form of spirituality and a place to put your faith? Like everyone has a faith. It's just where you choose to put that or what you choose to put your faith in.
1: Mm.
0: So that's why we wanted a positive version of deconstruction.
1: Yeah, it's. I remember going through it, and Richard Rohr. I read a lot of Richard Rohr, and his whole order, disorder, reorder.
0: Yeah,
1: love. that structure really resonated with me because I couldn't live my life in chaos.
0: Another like three part sermon series.
1: Yeah, yeah, it is. It yeah. is. But yeah, that whole order, disorder, reorder was really, really real for me.
0: Well, and two, like we. You know, I remember speaking to Dr. Lynn Moraci.
1: Oh yes,
0: friend of the pod.
1: Queen Mother herself,
0: the Queen. And we were talking about a leader that I just found out some news about. You know, he's kind of been. There was some news about him being just dishonest.
1: Mm.
0: Let's say that. Right. And it was confronting for me because I'd sat under his leadership for a period of time and, you know, there was some, it brought up some things and I started thinking back to that time when I was under his leadership and thinking, does that change or affect the experience that I had?
1: Yeah.
0: Right. And Lynn was great in saying your experience was your experience. The fact that he would be dishonest has nothing to do with your felt experience. In fact, it doesn't matter what anyone else was doing around you. You were still experiencing God in that moment and in that time.
1: Yeah.
0: And no one can take that away from you.
1: No. And other people might not have had the same experience and you can't take away that experience from them, right?
0: 100%.
1: Like, and but that's very real.
0: Like, yeah.
1: Yeah. You can't take away what was real at the time.
0: Yeah.
1: Mm.
0: She shared a really beautiful poem with me. That I want to read.
1: Read it.
0: A section of
1: it. Do it.
0: This is part of what she wrote. So Lynn, this is part of Lynn's own journey through rewilding, through her own deconstruction and her own questioning and being able to reconcile what others are continuing to do and how that affects her faith.
1: Yeah.
0: So this is part of what she wrote. Not everything must be discarded just because something within it proved untrustworthy. One wound does not erase every kindness. Mm-hmm. One deception does not cancel every truth. One failure does not make the whole story a lie. There were moments when God met us, moments of grace that changed us, moments of wonder, conviction, healing, and hope. Those encounters were real. They were not made false by what came later. They remain, they always were, a genuine touch of God upon our lives. So I hold on to what was precious. I keep the wisdom that brought life. I treasure the friendships that reflected love. I remember the truths that set my heart alight. I won't surrender what was holy for me simply because it was carried in imperfect hands. I sit carefully. I realize what must be realized. I keep what is good. God did speak, and what God has spoken does not become untrue because human beings fail to honor it.
1: Mm.
0: How beautiful is that?
1: That is just.
0: It's so honest and just, it really just captures that whole piece that we don't have to throw the baby out with the bathwater.
1: No.
0: There were beautiful moments, beautiful experiences, beautiful friendships, beautiful relationships.
1: Yes.
0: All of that is still beautiful and still precious and is still sacred.
1: Yes. And it's, that stuff was all real. What was real after coming out is that disorientation that you feel.
0: Sure.
1: Right? Like that stuff sends you into a bit of a disorientation while you're going through it. But then you land at that and you go, oh, that makes sense. That puts it all back together again.
0: Well, yeah. And I think words like that help you ground it because I think I was spiraling a little bit and it's words like that that help ground you back into that knowing beyond a shadow of a doubt that what I experienced was real. It was God and it will always be.
1: Yeah.
0: Yeah.
1: And in the moment, your disorientation is real, that stepping out of the enclosure into something bigger, finding out things from the past, like all that sort of stuff can be disorienting.
0: Sure.
1: Like it's like when we talked about rewilded originally, going to be honest. I thought of Rugrats.
0: Okay.
1: Do you remember the Rugrats Go Wild or something?
0: Oh, yeah.
1: And there's that like crazy little...
0: You thought of that.
1: That's what I thought. But that's the disorientation. Like that's what it feels like.
0: Not a mascot.
1: Yeah. I'm gonna put a photo of that. Yeah.
0: Oh gosh.
1: But that's what it feels like when you first step into the wild,
0: for
1: right?
0: Sure. It's like it's the discomfort.
1: Yeah, the chaos, the craziness, the confusion. You feel like you're out of your mind.
0: Yeah, yeah.
1: But things like that bring you back to a grounding and a center.
0: 100%.
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2: 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In this episode, Aaron and Ben explore what spirituality can look like for those people that have left the church.
0: And it's people like Lynn. Do you know what I mean? I think it's people like Lynn that will help you. Here's what I've experienced. Here's what I've written. Here's what I've read. Here's what I've and encouraging you to do the same. And I think about that too when, you know, I was then exploring, starting to pick things up from a spiritual perspective, picking up my faith again, picking up spiritual practices, being open and curious as to what was out there. I was really being encouraged or led by other people. So I knew that they had gone and learnt about Hinduism or Buddhism or, you know, other religions.
1: Yeah.
0: Tell me about what you saw. Tell me about what you experienced. What were the similarities? What did you find? What should I be reading?
1: Yeah, wow.
0: Even with, you know, tarot card reading, like one of my friends is having a reaction. I knew that she had read tarot cards for other friends. So she offered to do a reading for me, and it felt really safe to be able to do that with her.
1: Okay.
0: Would I have gone to a mind, body, spirit festival and sat in front of a tarot card reader that
1: absolutely
0: I didn't know?
1: Not.
0: Absolutely not. I was not ready for that.
1: No.
0: But because it was in the safety of a friendship, and she was offering, and we even read like a little, it was, I guess it's a prayer of like light and protection at the beginning of the tarot reading. And I was like, oh, that really settled me.
1: Because
0: there still was a little bit of a, oh gosh. Should
1: this
0: I
1: is
0: be?
1: The occult.
0: Yeah. What door am I opening into my life, and what spirits am I leading? You know, all of that crap church programming that was still inside of me.
1: Yeah.
0: That I needed to that kind of put that at rest a little bit, because I was kind of like, oh, okay. Well, there's a prayer of protection here, a prayer of light. I am I'm protected. Mm. I'm being looked after in this moment. And she does. She actually does them at the beginning of all her readings, which I think is a really beautiful practice.
1: I remember reading Barbara Brown Taylor. I'm not sure if you've heard of her.
0: Oh, yeah.
1: Learning to Walk in the Dark.
0: Yeah.
1: And that whole concept of the dark isn't God's absence. It's where you find yourself. Like it's where you find your other senses. And so while it might feel spiritually dark or like you're confused or you're stepping into the unknown, it's like, well, now I'm activating my other senses. Like I've been relying on this for too long, right? Yeah.
0: Well, and two, like part of that reprogramming, because we've always been taught that dark is bad.
1: Yes.
0: That we need to be in the light, bring everything into the light, you know, like it was all
1: dark. But when
0: dark,
1: you've got a headache, bad. What do you got to do? Turn off the lights.
0: Turn off the light. Yeah. Exactly. There's so much that happens in the dark. Babies are grown in the dark.
1: Yeah.
0: Do you know what I mean? And I feel like for that, this whole period of rewilded for me, there was a period of time where I needed to spend time, I call it in the cave, which is not a bear reference, but, you know, could be. But I think I needed to go into that dark place and turn off the light and be alone with my thoughts and gather and
1: like a photo developing in the dark room.
0: In the dark room, yes.
1: Mm.
0: Yes.
1: Not the other dark room.
0: Not that dark room. This is why we have disclaimers.
1: Any straight person listening doesn't even understand what a dark room
0: straight
1: is.
0: Straight over their head, like, which I'm glad. And we're not going to explain it because I know that my dad listens to these episodes. So, you know.
1: Dad, ask Ben. No. Dad, I'm looking down the camera. Dad, next time you're with Ben, ask him what the dark room is.
0: Absolutely not. No.
1: You're going to ask me to edit that out, aren't you?
0: Keep it in there. But there is so much that happens in there. I think being okay with being in the dark, you know, and I think that's definitely, it's still a place where I go now as part of my spiritual journey. I think there are times where I still need to go into the darkness and sit in there and let things come
1: up. But it is biblical as well. Like even if you go back to like that finding solace and like Jesus went away. Remember?
0: Right. Oh, yeah.
1: Just before his death, like he told the disciples, you stay here, I'm going to go pray.
0: I'm going over there,
1: yeah. I need to be alone in my thoughts because you lot are about to watch me and not pull me down.
0: There's a lot that's about to happen and I need to be ready.
1: And sometimes you just got to go by yourself in the dark place.
0: 100%.
1: Mm.
0: So I think through all of that, you're then like rediscovering who God is.
1: Mm-hmm.
0: But I think it's really healthy to explore and be open to lean into that curiosity and be open to the fact that God exists in so many other forms that we're breaking out of the Christian way of looking at it and being open to the fact that God has called other names, right? Not just the ones that are in the Bible, but when we think of connecting to God, the universe, the divine, Allah, whatever it is, it's all the same thing. Like, I think this is what you come to realize, right?
1: Yeah, it's that. It's why I say I'm a Christian universalist, right? Like, I think you've got this very limited view of faith and who God is if you limit him to saying, well, when Jesus said, I'm the way, the truth, and the life, no one comes to the Father except through me. That's the only reason that evangelical Christians hold to we are the right way, right? But when you look at that verse in the context of the rest of the chapter, Jesus isn't saying that I'm the only way to heaven.
0: Yeah.
1: He's not even talking about eternity or the afterlife. He's actually just saying, if you look at me, I represent
0: life,
1: the Father.
0: Yeah.
1: I represent the Father. So if you look at me, you'll see the ways of the Father.
0: Sure.
1: And if we know anything about the Father birthed love into the world. Jesus was the physical earthly representation of love. And then the Spirit is the moving of that love here and now.
0: Yeah.
1: And so then when you widen your mind into this rewilding experience.
0: Yeah.
1: And you meet friends like that Hindu friend that I've met. Like that I've got met. We're friends. all right.
0: We'll have to check that.
1: I'm not trying to save their soul.
0: Sure. And convert
1: them. It's not about that for me anymore. It's not like once where I used to think, oh, everyone needs to know Jesus and everyone needs to know exactly how Jesus gave their life for him or them. It's not about that anymore. I'm not trying to win my Hindu friend. No, because their faith is so real. Their faith is so alive in their culture. And I would be arrogant to not think that God, who is so big and so vast and so wonderful and so all-knowing, would limit himself to one man in Jerusalem 2,000 years ago. What happened to the rest of the world at that time that weren't reached yet?
0: Exactly.
1: Like, did they go to hell?
0: Did they,
1: Like, and so it becomes this, the biggest fence is the one that we put around God.
0: And that gets to come down now.
1: It gets to come down. And for some people, it's too uncomfortable to take that down, and that's okay. You can stay with that fence of, because I would still say that Jesus is the one who revealed love and life to me, right? Like, I have come to know unconditional, transformative love through the person and work of Jesus. And so that's why I would say I'm a Christian universalist.
0: But that's your pathway.
1: Other people.
0: And I think it was Lynn, wasn't it, that told us in her episode that for this part of the world, they were introduced to it through Islam.
1: They've got creation stories that are the same. They've got floods the same. They've got saviors.
0: Exactly. Similar stories, different characters.
1: Different names.
0: Expressed in a different way, but all the same God. 100%. And I think that's what we get to be open to now. And it's, gosh, there's some freedom in that.

0: That one way, Jesus, you're the only one that I could live for.
1: No.
0: Hillsong. Oh, come on, well, man.
1: There you go. See, I've deprogrammed. You I've did. Let it go. I've let the fence fall down, and I'm now listening to Gaga. From Hillsong to Gaga.
0: We'll get to that.
1: Well, I think that's a good transition. I think you go.
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7: And welcome to another fabulous episode of Hot Bread with the fabulous ads. Firstly, thanks to the Babble Pop team for bringing such an amazing show tonight. And get your speakers or headphones, dancing chairs and shoes out and turn up the music really loud. Enjoy some incredible dance music in the Hot Bread Bakery this wonderful evening. And welcome to part one of my DJ Magic series. It is the heavyweights, Paul Van Dyke and Paul Oakenfold. And a little bit about both of the DJs that I'll be playing this evening. Firstly, I absolutely love a lot of their music and remember fondly dancing to their songs in the clubs, in raves, awesome stuff indeed. And that's probably why I chose the topic for tonight on Hot Bread. Now, firstly, Paul Van Dyke. So he was born in Germany, and his main genre focus is trance, techno, and progressive house. And he had some really key milestones throughout his career. He rose to prominence in Berlin's early club scene following the fall of the Berlin Wall. And then one of his most epic songs, which I'll be playing very, very soon, was the classic trance anthem For an Angel, which was released in 1994. And he also earned a Grammy Award nomination for Best Dance Electronic Album as well for Reflections. And then way back in 2005 and 2006, he was also voted, I know it must have been well-deserved, world number one DJ by the DJ Mag. And then also was the founder of Vandit Records and hosts a long-running Sessions radio show as well, and is one of my absolute favorites. So stay tuned tonight because I've got some incredible hits from Paul Van Dyke. And then hot on the heels of the Paul Van Dyke music, of course, is I've got another heavyweight. It is, of course, Paul Oakenfold. Now, his origins were from England, and he's sort of more into trance, acid house, Balearic beat, big beat, and also break beat. So slightly different, but love his music as well. And then some of his milestones included pioneering and bringing the 1987 Ibiza Balearic Club sound back to the UK. He produced the landmark Happy Mondays album and also was voted number one DJ by DJ Mag in 1998 and 1999. So shortly before Paul Van Dyke's votes as well. So incredible artists, incredible DJs, of course. And let's start playing the music, of course. So the first two songs that we're going to play on Hot Bread with the fabulous ads on Joy tonight will be one of my all-time favorites. It doesn't matter how often I listen to this track. It is phenomenal. Of course, it is For an Angel, Paul Van Dyke. And this is widely considered as one of the greatest electronic dance music records ever made, and a crown jewel of the classic euphoric trance, for sure. And the vibe is unbelievable. It is euphoric, it's also nostalgic and transcendent. Oh my gosh, I love dancing. So get ready for that one. And then straight after that, we've got Paul Oakenfold's An Incredible Starry Eyes Surprise, featuring Shifty Shellshock of Crazy Town, and is one of the most defining radio-friendly crossover hits of the early 2000s. And the vibe of this is, of course, breezy, optimistic, and effortlessly cool, and is just amazing. So what I would love to hear from you tonight, of course, is who do you prefer, Paul Van Dyke or Paul Oakenfold, or you like both, and what songs really resonate with you? That would be awesome. SMS me on 0427JOY949 or email onair@joy.org.au. But now for the music. We've got coming up for an angel and starry-eyed surprise. You're with the fabulous ads on Hot Bread. 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
4: 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So if you would like to get involved in tonight's show, that would be amazing. 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Let me know your thoughts on either DJ, maybe what is your favourite track. As you already know, I love For an Angel, which you just played, which is phenomenal. Now, in terms of what's coming up next, I've got more incredible stuff. The next song by Paul Van Dyke, of course, is Time of Our Lives. Now, this was released in 2003 as a lead single from his album Reflections. And Time of Our Lives features vocals by Johnny McDade of the alt-rock band Vega 4. Who later became a major songwriter and member of Snow Patrol. That's a little bit of a fun fact, and I now do my fun facts out of respect for Scott, of course, who loves his fun facts. And the song blends Paul Van Dyke's signature high-energy trance production with pop rock crossover appeal, and you know it's a true anthem as well, and it's definitely uplifting, nostalgic and euphoric as well. And then the next song for Paul Oakenfold, love this track, it is Bullet in the Gun, and it's under Planet Perfecto, and it was released in 1999 and also was just a huge hit, widely regarded as one of the late 90s UK trance anthems. It was a massive club hit, heavenly champion in Oakenfold's Cream and Ibiza sets. And then back to Paul Van Dyke, we've got Sabotage with a fantastic track, and it is an energetic album track on Paul Van Dyke's 2007 In Between album, and is pretty incredible as well. 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
6: And it is 27 minutes past 7 here in the Hot Bread Bakery on Hot Bread with the fabulous ads with your DJ Magic Special Part 1. We're discussing songs of Paul Oakenfold and Paul Van Dyk, two of my absolute favourites. And because they're so good, I've got a bit of a surprise. All of a sudden, somebody just magically appeared here in the studio. Hello, lovely little Jace.
7: Hello, hello, hello. I was on my way out to a leather party and I decided, oh, I heard somebody's great music in the car and I just want to come and say hi.
6: Fantastic. You couldn't have picked a better time, my friend.
7: I know. Some of this music, it sounds like Steps, like Madonna.
6: Yes.
7: It's all very blendy and I love it.
6: Oh, and it's just, it brings back memories of the time as well, but it just shows that there's a lot of, you know, similarities between music of back then, today, you name it. They pick the best parts, it seems. And oh, I just love examining DJs.
7: Yeah. And you've had a message in from the impatient sister saying that they feel like they're in Ibiza. That is from Damien, by the way. Damien's got his kitten heels on, dancing around. He's had his bum out all day with listening to Babble Pop, and now he's dancing around to your great show. And what a great show it is tonight.
6: Oh, I'm loving it, and I just love the music. And it's just really good to highlight some of the fantastic work by some of the top DJs, but also coming up very soon, Jace, we've got also a U2 song and a Madonna song as well, because Oakenfold actually not only produced some of the tracks, we all know that he remixes a lot of things, right? But actually Madonna and him co-produced Celebration.
7: Absolutely.
6: So that's coming up, so stay tuned for that. But what's coming up now, though, I've got three more phenomenal songs. We've got coming up Tell Me Why. Now, this is a Paul Van Dyk song, and this was released in May 2000 as a single from his album Out There and Back. Tell Me Why is an iconic collaboration featuring vocals by Sarah Cracknell and the indie dance band Saint... How do you pronounce that?
7: Etienne.
6: Yes, Etienne. Well done, Jace.
7: I've had a deep dive into them lately.
6: You've just told me that. That's awesome, actually. I can't wait to hear some of the new stuff as well. And I love this track because it has soaring synth plucks and fast, energetic trance percussion, which are some of my favourite sounds.
7: Yeah.
6: Okay, so that's the first track. And then hot on the heels of that is a Paul Oakenfold. And this is Firefly Lover Rush, the UK version, featuring Matt Goss. And it is released in 2010 on the Perfecto Records, and it brings together electronic icon Paul Oakenfold and Matt Goss, as I mentioned, the former frontman of the 1980s UK pop sensation Bros. And then it is fantastic rework of the original version and gave it an energetic main room, I should say, club facelift. We all love a bit of a good club facelift, I think, every now and again. And it's uplifting, high energy, pop crossover trance, and I just love it. Awesome. And then back to Paul Van Dyk with Dulce Vita, which is released in 2007 on the double edition of Paul Van Dyk's album In Between. And it's a standout song because it is a collaboration with Italian trance legend Giuseppe Ottaviani. Hopefully I pronounced that right. It was released through his own Bandit Records label, that's Paul Van Dyk's, and it's got a signature driving production. It's emotive, melody heaven, heavy Italian trance touch. It's phenomenal.
7: Now, do you know what Dolce Vita means?
6: What does it mean?
7: It means sweet life.
6: And hopefully, well done, Jace. We do have a sweet life, and we go through ups and downs, but it can always work out because there's always a light at the end of the tunnel. And we love to be positive and shine a light here at Help Red. So well done.
7: Yes.
6: That's awesome. So that's a free track that's coming up right now. If you want to send in a message, just say hello to Jace or myself, or let me know or us know about what songs you like, which DJ you prefer, by all means do so. I'd love to share it out on the airwaves. SMS 0427JOY949. 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
4: And you just listened to Tell Me Why, Paul Van Dyke, Firefly, Love a Rush UK, featuring Matt Goss, and Dulce Vita, Paul Van Dyke as well.
5: Brilliant mix.
4: Oh, and it just really combined well, and just highlighted such epic trance.
5: Did you get music. The tones of Rufus Du Sol in some of that?
4: Yes. Oh, that's such a good pickup, little Jace. I now love Rufus Du Sol as well. Mm. So I think they might feature in one of my future episodes, I think, because they're incredible and they've had so much success as well. So what is your favourite song so far that you've heard, do you think?
5: I think I haven't heard it yet.
4: Oh, okay. Mm. That's interesting. I hold your thought. Very good. So, Jace, how can our wonderful listeners write?

0: And this was remixed by Paul Oakenfold and Steve Osborne, Jace, back in 1992. And this remix is widely regarded as a watershed moment in electronic music history, because Oakenfold actually transformed U2's rock single into an absolute massive acid house and trance dance anthem.
1: I reckon it's going to be even better than the real thing.
0: Oh, I love that. That's awesome. Well done. And it was so popular that it actually charted higher in the UK, number 8, than the original release. How incredible is that? Phenomenal, actually. And it just proves that mainstream rock and club culture can seamlessly fuse together, which is an awesome thing indeed. Now, and then hot on the heels of that, we've got a track by Paul Van Dyk. This is White Lies. It is featuring Jessica Suter. It was released in 2007 as a lead single from Paul's album In Between. And it features vocals, and of course, by Jessica, who was from the Pussycat Dolls, Jace.
1: Mm.
0: A little fact there. And the track brought a PVD, a massive crossover hit, topping the US Billboard Hot Dance Club Play chart and introducing his sound to a broader electronic pop audience. And just love it. The vibe is sultry, energetic, and electrofusing. One of my favourites. And then, oh my gosh. Of course, who? It is Madonna as well. Celebrations was a track that was co-produced by both Madonna and Paul Oakenfold, and remixed also by Paul in 2009 for the Celebration title track for Madonna's Ultimate Greatest Hits collection. So get your dancing shoes ready and listen out. You are on Hot Bread with the fabulous ads and the little Jace. Only on Joy.

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0: hereby christen this budget Barbie camper Priscilla, Queen of the Desert.
1: I'm a man. 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
11: Outtakes is the home of queer cinema and television on Joy 94.9, and it's Conrad and Demetra with you, and we are featuring two films in this program that delve into the world of experimental filmmaking from a queer perspective. Plus, later in the show, we'll catch up on all of the latest news in the lead up to this year's Indian Film Festival. Up first, Teenage Sex and Death at Camp Miasma has been one of the most anticipated films of 2026, and it is finally coming to Aussie cinemas from August 6th. Described as a new kind of horror remake from Jane Schoenbrunn, starring Hannah Einbinder and Gillian Anderson, the film picks up on the Camp Miasma slasher film franchise after years of slapdash sequels, where it has been handed over to an enthusiastic young director for resurrection. But when she visits the original star, a now reclusive actress shrouded in mystery, the two women fall into a blood-soaked world of desire, fear, and delirium. Before we dive into our review, here is the trailer for Teenage Sex and Death at Camp Miasma.
12: Out here, there are certain nights when you just get this feeling that some psycho killer is gonna chop you up into a million little pieces. Oh, I like that feeling.
13: I don't want to make another dumb sequel in the Camp Miasma franchise. I don't want to make a remake of a remake of a remake. I want to make something that feels fresh and new.
14: She's amazing.
13: Yeah.
14: She's clearly the same person from Miasma 1, the final girl, but she's so much more.
13: How did you choose to live at the abandoned sleepaway camp from the first film?
12: Someone's gotta be here when Little Death comes back.
13: Little Death isn't real.
12: Well, not with that attitude, he isn't. You've seen his movies. You know he always calls back.
7: I'm just thinking about what it's gonna feel like.
15: Losing your virginity?
7: No. Dying.
16: Where is it that you kids think you're going?
17: Whoa. Sex seems so easy for so many people, but I've never been able to get there with someone else unless I'm really far away in my head.
18: Can you feel it? It's rising to the surface now.
17: Where?
18: Oh, it's happening! It's happening!
17: Camp Miasma.
11: That was the trailer for Teenage Sex and Death at Camp Miasma, which is in cinemas from August 6th. Demetra, we were big fans of Jane Schoenbrunn's last film, I Saw the TV Glow, and you got to speak to them at the time about the film when they when it was here for Melbourne International Film Festival. Ironically, this latest film of theirs is not at MIFF. It's getting a general release, and I think that has a lot to do with the stars of the film, Hannah Einbinder and Gillian Anderson, some really high-profile talent, but also the premise of this really wildly genre-breaking, very experimental and interesting film that is getting going to get a lot of mainstream eyes on it, and hopefully a mainstream audience checking it out as well. You and I are fresh off just seeing it. I've got a lot of thoughts about it, but I am very intrigued to hear what was your initial thoughts about teenage sex and death at Camp Miasma.
8: Well, you're exactly right. It's so fresh off watching it. I know that there's going to be days and days. There's more they're going to unpack, but this is my first go. I wanted to encapsulate my initial impressions, and this is what I came up with.
11: Okay.
8: Anatomy of an orgasm through the lens of a slasher horror.
11: Nice.
8: Right?
11: Yeah.
8: What a wonderful film. I'm not a horror slasher gory fan at all, but I'm definitely a fan of Jane Schoenbrunn and, you know, of course, Gillian Anderson and newly to Hannah Einbinder. What an amazing film that just envelops on itself, a film within a film, a dream within a dream, sexuality within sexuality and gender. There is so much in this, and I know, I am absolutely certain there are so many Easter eggs that fans of slasher must be able to pick up. Because I confess, I don't have such a deep knowledge of slasher films. I'm sure I'm missing something, because one thing I love about Jane's films, they're clever and they're multi-layered, and I really respect that kind of filmmaking. So, what an intriguing film, and it definitely needs a mainstream audience to see it, to experience what a really eccentric and original film looks like in 2026.
11: I mean, we're having so much discussions about remakes and revisiting certain types of film classics and franchises all the time. And we're being fed a lot of things that feel just like retreads. And what I loved about this film is that Jane really tackles it in a way that is academic but really entertaining. Mm-hmm. They dive into the film industry complex to try and explain why these types of films continue to be remade in terms of like horror films, and why it's important that we keep revisiting them, because the lens that they were made it in particular times change, and along with the way that society is changing as well. On top of that, Jane is a very fearless queer filmmaker. Mm. And we have talked at length about what makes a queer film. This film is very queer, and it's in its DNA, it's in its bones. One of the things I found really interesting about it was it kept on pushing us into areas of where it would be extremely funny and then quite intense and dramatic. It's exploring trauma through sex and sexuality and gender identity. And then it would push us into thinking about what actually is our way of connecting with other people. Why is sex something that is so prominent in horror films when it's really, it always seems to be around punishment? And in some ways, this film, no spoilers, looks at horror as a kink in some ways, which I've never seen explored before.
8: Yes.
11: The whole time I was watching it, I was thinking, oh, AI could never make this film. There is no way that someone could, you know, try to replicate this film. I also thought, really interesting in terms of the mainstream side of it as well, it's going to be a really challenging watch for a lot of people. It's produced by Plan B and executive produced by Brad Pitt. And I thought that is such an interesting film for his company to land on, to push out into the world. But once you see it, it makes perfect sense. It's groundbreaking. It's familiar. They do a lot of nods to things like Halloween, and other kind of horror films as well. I know it's a word that gets thrown around a lot, but it's clever. It's just so interesting and well done.
8: Good on Brad Pitt for supporting, a trans artist, as well as deeply trans themes, I can't profess to know all trans themes, but I feel like I get to know more about the trans experience through Jane's films, which is so wonderful. You know, this is why we love film. It's why we love art. It helps us understand another point of view. But coming back to Camp Miasma, so much. I mean, when in preparing to talk about the film, I was able to, you know, I love a deep dive.
11: Absolutely.
8: But the concept of the final girl, in the slasher trope, and interesting about the sexuality and tied up with, in some regards, where the final girl represents what the moral superiority, you know, they usually are a virgin. They don't indulge in drugs like every other victim in the slasher, which, you know, again, as a queer person and because of the resonance of things like the Hays Code, which was, the United States censorship approach where there was moral, not even ambiguity, that person had to have an untimely end of some sort. They go to jail or they get killed, and hence why so many queer films, you know, they're dead queers at the end of it.
11: Yes.
8: So, you know, tapping into that, I mean, it's not as explicit as that in the film, but to know more about the final girl concept, and is interesting to sort of have that percolating in your mind when you're watching the film. Also, I saw the TV Glow is almost like a fan film for Buffy as well. And so Buffy is the also subverting the final girl trope, because Buffy, the blonde cheerleader, who, you know, can have sex and still kills monsters, and is a hero. So, you know, there's, as I said, there's more, and I know these issues are going to be keep percolating, over the next few days. And then there's some nods to some, visual effects that are a nod to the great era of slasher horror, which was the 70s and 80s, such as what's called, I'm going to get film nerdy now, the split diopter effect, where your background and your foreground are in focus.
11: Yes.
8: But close-ups focus, and it's almost dystopian in that it's almost like you're dreaming. It's this effect, special effect that, you know, Brian De Palma did to great acclaim, particularly like Carrie, where it's quite unsettling, and that pops up a few times in this film. So, as I said, there's so much more in this that I'm not even scratching the surface.
11: Yeah, this is definitely one that you go back to another time or a couple of times. Yeah. Just like quickly point out as well, the set design is mesmerizing. It takes you back into the real world, into the surreal world, really, in so many clever ways. All the related paraphernalia around the slasher franchise is brilliant. You can tell that a lot of love and care went into that as well. The supporting cast is really good, but this film all hangs on Hannah Einbinder and Gillian Anderson. They are incredible. Their chemistry is perfect. They really understand what they're working with and how to work with each other. They have to be extremely vulnerable in many ways, in different ways, which I think they convey so perfectly. This is going to be one of those films that we'll do the review now, and then I have a feeling we're going to come back to it when it, you know, goes to streaming. And I think by the end of this year, we'll be talking about it as one of our favorites.
8: I love that. Well, I'm looking forward to actually seeing it again. I really feel like I want to see it again. Let's not forget to mention the amazing needle drops through the film.
11: Oh, the music. Oh my goodness.
8: There's one moment that you're not expecting it, but then you hear Sade. And as a Gen X, it was quite funny.
11: Yeah, there was also
8: a very funny needle drop with Sade. At a moment, there's no way you would expect you're going to hear Sade. But also a nod as a Gen X to Gen X energy, because at the very beginning, if you read the texts that Hannah's character is sending to, I think her girlfriend or agent about big Gen X, describing Gillian Anderson, big Gen X energy, not the vibe I was expecting, which just made me laugh. as a Gen Xer, it's sort of fun to see us appearing, you know. Yeah. There's so many references.
11: It was the attention to detail. Like I said, Jane approaches everything in a very academic but really entertaining way. And yeah. I think that is just so unique. You won't see another film like this one,
8: no.
11: I don't think, anytime soon. So I think it's fair to say, Demetra, that our first take on teenage sex and death at Camp Miasma is it is a must-see, and you have to go and see it in cinemas from August 6th, and I definitely think we will be talking about it again. Coming up next, we are going to hear from Aussie queer filmmaker A.C. Briggs, whose latest film, Philadelphia, is having its world premiere at MIFF this August and is also another very wild ride. You're with Conrad and Demetra for Outtakes.
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11: Outtakes on Joy 94.9, and it's Conrad and Demetra with you. And with the Melbourne International Film Festival kicking off in August, we are looking at some of the films and filmmakers featured in this year's program, which include queer Aussie Adam C. Briggs, whose latest film, Philadelphia, is having its world premiere at MIFF on Friday, August the 7th, and an encore screening on Sunday, August 9th. For more details, visit miff.com.au. Briggs has often worked closely with non-professional actors to craft narratives whose blends of fact and fiction are as riotous as they are discomforting. He previously garnered acclaim for his 2024 feature, A Grand Mockery, which took out top honours at South by Southwest Sydney, as well as the Best Director Prize at Sitges. With Philadelphia, the Mengen-born writer-director captures the garish, grubby beauty of the Gold Coast on 16mm film, evoking Florida as seen through the lenses of Harmony Korine and Sean Baker, yet also extending his own distinctively homegrown, eloquently vulgar and crude style. We join our conversation by discussing his career, filmmaking process, and more. Here is part one of my interview with Adam C. Briggs, for Outtakes.
22: Mostly I was trying to pursue writing, so sort of prose writing, narrative fiction. At the same time, I did have a pretty kind of young interest in cinema. So I was pursuing that as well to a degree in terms of practice. I was in my early teen years. I just turned 33, so I've but I had the most. I got a short film into the Edinburgh International Film Festival. I can't remember. I think it was like 2016, or yeah, I think so. So I sort of took that as a bit of a. I hadn't had any luck with submitting, manuscripts to publishers. So I took that as an indication to focus on film.
11: Yep.
22: And since then, I've taken on the role as director, writer director, which at first I was deeply uncomfortable with that title, but it is something that I think I have some facility for. So I've grown accustomed to the title now, so I can say it with less poison in my mouth when people ask me, what art practice I do.
11: Do you think, is that feeling of, I guess, doubt around saying you're a writer director, is that because of what you perceive as people's, I guess, those people who do identify as that potentially are not always the most humble people?
22: We all know there's can I curse in this
11: Please.
22: Recording?
11: Yeah.
22: Okay. Is it, we all know there's a lot of fuckwits in the film industry, an industry that I'm only very remotely attached to, in Brisbane especially. The only film industry here is the Gold Coast, where this film set, and we did film there as well, outside. I have a pretty intentionally remote relationship with the Australian film industry. But in the past couple of years, that we've had a bit of interest in our work for the first time, really domestically.
11: Right.
22: Which is welcome, but I also understand, when we're not making films that are maybe necessarily appealing to the most of the populace of the country, which is to be expected.
11: I'm interested to know from you about how did Philip Philadelphia come about? What was Philip's birth story? Did it start off as a piece of writing, or did you always have it in your head as a film?
22: Well, I was walking in a particular street in Brisbane, and there's a carpet store, which I believe is a front for some nefarious business enterprise. And, they had a box of sort of assorted things that they're offering to people. And I found this wooden pen in there that was inscribed with the name Philadelphia. It was really, as ridiculous as it sounds, it was quite a profound moment. And I immediately pictured the character in the film more or less as you see him in the film, the main character, Philip. So a lot of the initial ideas came from there. I'd also, in the few years preceding that, so we started this writing the film in 2023. Right. Probably early 2023. In those few preceding years, I had been around the Gold Coast a lot. So I envisaged Philip as someone who would be drawn to such an environment as the Gold Coast, as he's sort of a fashionable miserabilist character.
11: Yeah.
22: And wanting to kind of indulge in these kind of fairly petty debauches. And likes his luxury, and I just figured the Gold Coast, it made sense to me. I was imagining a coastal area in my mind, so I was drawing a lot on some of those observations of the Gold Coast. It's obviously not like a realistic depiction of anything there. There's bits of it there that I think it resonate with some sort of reality of that place, but that was the genesis of it.
11: I love that a pen was the start of your artistic journey with this film. And I feel like watching your film made me realize we don't really see the Gold Coast represented much on our big or small screens, or if we do, it's a very kind of sanitized Las Vegas version of Gold Coast. Yeah. What was the pluses and the negatives about filming in an environment like that?
22: Yeah, it was an interesting experience making this film. We didn't have those many limitations upon it, of course, just from a financial point of view. So it was made in 10 days, which is crazy to me, but it was a pretty intense time. Queensland is, and the Gold Coast, kind of there's a lot of conservatism in those areas, so we were very much like that the circus had come to town when we were making this film. Right. And we certainly copped a lot of hate speech and abuse from people, and Not, you know, I mean, it's just it's yeah. probably to be expected. Yeah, sort of tension there, but I think, yeah, the production felt, we felt very, very good about being there and making this film. And, yeah, but there was a car that we borrowed in the film. This 90s Bentley.
11: Yes.
22: I was after something that might have been in the Royal Fleet or something, which I think they are. Yeah, I think it was this kind of, yeah, former sort of, he might have been a Marine, I think, that came and delivered the car. And I could be wrong, but I took to be quite a conservative straight man. And I think when he showed up with the car, the Bentley, we were doing some, you know, fucking scene in the motel room. And I was like, you guys go down and meet this guy, and I'll, you know, we'll just quickly finish this scene up here. And then we'll just barrel down there to do this other scene. And, yeah, there was a few moments there that were kind of funny. But I don't know, no aspersions cast upon that man. I have no idea.
11: Understood.
22: But that was the vibe that I got. But he was very, very generous and supportive of the scene that he was kind of
11: that he walked into. I feel like I love your reference about, you know, it's like the circus came to town, and knowing that it was, you know, such a tight turnaround with a 10-day shoot, is obviously leads a lot to the look and feel of the film as well. I'm interested, as someone who's just watched your film, I kind of was, looking at what I saw as potentially some of your influences, which kind of felt like a bit of early John Waters was in there. There was a Bruce LaBruce kind of feeling to it at times as well. It's experimental and interesting, but also something that we kind of felt a little bit familiar in some ways as well. I'm interested to know what are your film and writing influences?
22: Someone just asked me if I was an academic, possibly because I've made it look like I'm an intellectual with all these yeah. books behind me. There's no vision to this interview, but I'm sitting in front of copious books. I mean, I do like reading, so there's always a lot of references from literature, and yeah, particularly late 19th century, like Baudelaire and J.K. Wiseman, and that's probably a terrible pronunciation, but difficult name. Yeah, like Labarre and some of that trilogy, and yeah, I guess some of those sort of, yeah, effete kind of protagonists of some of that literature that were kind of out of step with their time. And, you know, I think a lot of artists could relate to that fairly, you know, hackneyed sentiment. But, I suppose to some extent I wanted to make a kind of burlesque of, the fantasy of an artist, to be an artist. And, some of my other films have kind of touched upon, I guess, portraits of artists. In terms of film references, yeah, John Waters has been brought up a lot. I do love John Waters. I can't say I thought about John Waters consciously when making the film, but you sure. know, certain filmmakers, I would say, are kind of just embedded in you once you've been exposed to them.
11: Mm-hmm.
22: Yeah, I guess just ongoing lineage of creativity and experience in that regard. Jeffrey Varg, who plays Philip, he has an extensive cinema knowledge, so we discussed films a lot, particularly more than I did with anyone else in the film. I mean, yeah, we were talking about, you know, Death in Venice. He introduced me to The Servant, so we were looking at a lot of Dirk Bogarde films, whom we both really like. And yeah, I would say in terms of the less kind of crude elements of the film, Merchant Ivory films, in terms for sort of there's a bit of elegance in the film, I hope, at times.
11: Yes.
22: Something, you know, approaching elegance is attained. Those films are in my mind. I took Jeff to see Pink Narcissus, which was, that was definitely in my mind. I mean, that's probably pretty obvious for people who've seen that, and the whole sort of circumstances surrounding that film and James Ed Good and the production of that film. Alongside, some like characters from literature and authors like, you know, Desaad and people like that. In terms of characters and people living in these interior worlds of constructed fantasy and desire. So a whole bunch of stuff in terms of pre-existing artworks. And then, the films are very communal. So there's a lot of personal history from me in there and pretty much everyone in the film. So I very much invite, there was a script there that I had written that Sam Dixon helped me sort of structure a bit and gave me one of the characters as the neighbor who Sam Dixon plays in the films. So I had asked him for that, to borrow that character, which is one that he would perform to me. I thought that would be a fitting neighbor for Philip in the film with a PH. And then in the rehearsal process and then production, I added in more into the script of the collaborators in the film. So there's an intricate kind of web of a lot of histories and influences in there that I hope amount to, its own unique thing.
11: That was part one of my interview with Adam C. Briggs, the writer and director of Philip Philadelphia, which is having its world premiere at the Melbourne International Film Festival this August. Visit miff.com.au for more details. Part two is up next. You're with Conrad and Demetra for Outtakes.
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11: Outtakes on Joy 94.9, and it's Conrad and Demetra with you, and we have been hearing from Adam C. Briggs, whose latest film, Philip Philadelphia, is having its world premiere at MIFF this August and is described as a crude, lust-riddled, and brilliantly cracked Gold Coast set fever dream. Introduced languishing in a faded motel, the eponymous Philip is a Brit and by trade a screenwriter, though he's not doing much writing these days. He's more interested in frittering his time away, pursuing flights of fantasy and intoxicating indulgences, even as the line between the two grows ever fuzzier. In this, he's aided and abetted by an aspiring actor with whom he's enjoying a dalliance, though Philip suspects the younger man might be mainly interested in his showbiz connections and the drug dealer next door. Before we rejoin my chat with the film's writer and director, here is the teaser trailer for Philip Philadelphia. Philip
25: Philadelphia. South of France, Tote. What? Philip Philadelphia.
26: And he's in the studio. They said, no, he's a has-been. Philip Philadelphia.
27: A script.
26: He said, do you want to come back to my dojo?

0: I was once nominated for a Golden Globe in the early 90s.
1: We pick up part two of my interview with Adam C. Briggs for Outtakes by asking about whether he considers Philip Philadelphia a queer film and his thoughts on being labelled a queer filmmaker.
2: Sure, I do agree with it. I suppose I'm in making these films, I don't really have any category in mind.
1: Right.
2: So most films I've made have kind of landed in some sort of, people will tell you what you've made in the end, I suppose. So, it's definitely a queer film. I didn't set out to make a queer film. I mean, in some of my past work, I suppose, maybe not kind of explicitly queer, but, Grand Mockery, I would say. I was certainly aware with that film, at least in retrospective, of something that had, potential queer readings, I think, and I think resonated with a lot of queer people. In terms of the people I met at festivals, which I was happy about. I guess this is more explicitly a queer film. It's an interesting question. I mean, how many ways are there to skin a snake and so forth? Something that I would resonate with, I suppose, is narratives that maybe aren't as prescriptive in terms of some of the queer films that I like. That maybe don't have too much of a defined positioning of an audience, I think, which feels important. And I certainly like films like that. I don't like, I love many classic orthodox films, but I appreciate filmmakers who craft pretty open stories that don't have a kind of directorial positioning imposed on the audience. And I would say that that's an element that I would define of some queer cinema that I resonate with.
1: Yeah, I feel like I should always preface that question with there is no right or wrong answer, because
2: of course,
1: when we've had these discussions with some filmmakers as well, it starts, I kind of guess, a bit of a to and fro as well about, well, I'm a filmmaker, but I'm also a queer filmmaker. So there's going to be, queer elements in my films, but not every film I make is going to be a queer film. And I think that's the kind of interesting discussion. And for a queer audience, we can sometimes watch a film and consider it a queer film, even if that's not what was intended, because of what we're looking for in it, right?
2: Absolutely, yeah. For myself, I think there are parts of me that are quite straight and conservative, and there are some parts that are very queer and errant, I would say, which I think is reflected in this film in some regard, if one wanted to read that into it.
1: Yeah.
2: I struggle with most categorizations of myself or films. So, like with that last film, that kind of was picked up as a genre film. It was like, we didn't know we made a genre film, sometimes I feel a little bit hapless in terms of, I just sort of seem to stumble into certain categories. But, this one, I mean, for you to say this is a queer film, that's the categorization I'm happy with.
1: I'm glad.
2: Sometimes it's more just like, that's a bit perplexing, but I can kind of see that's how it might have been read, because, I guess a lot of these films have many components that are fairly contradictory or possibly verging on incongruous for some viewers. So, I understand that they have been difficult to neatly define for the demands of the marketplace where things are being sold. So with the last film, we were fortunate that it did find a place. I hope the same can happen with Philip Philadelphia, but I think it's also laden with some of the inner conflicts that may make that a bit difficult. But I hope that it does find a place somewhere on the marketplace. I'm waiting for the big money to come.
1: Gotta keep waiting for those checks to roll in. Well, look, it has found a place at the Melbourne International Film Festival. It's having its world premiere there. It's a really great platform for it, in my opinion. MIFF does a really good job of bringing together, you know, contemporary films, retrospectives, but also works like your own, which is very unique and original, which is what we really want from our festival. But I'm interested to know from you, Adam, what does it mean for you to have your film premiering at the Melbourne International Film Festival?
2: It's a big deal. I have never had any work accepted to MIFF before. So I was pleasantly surprised that they were interested in this film. I've gone through a lot of processes of putting films out there for it might be a year before someone showed any interest.
1: Yeah.
2: So with this film, thankfully happened quite quickly. I was very pleased with that. I'm from Brisbane. I visit Melbourne from time to time. So I don't have an extensive read on that festival. It's certainly the most prestigious premiere that I've had of a film. This is my fourth feature film, not to sound like a wanker, but
1: yeah.
2: As a, you know, young, no, I'm not that young now, I'm 33 now, but it's certainly my most prestigious premiere. So, I was quite happy with that, not to be, carting around my questionable wares for too long, and yeah. I didn't have any connection with the festival, so it's nice to always nice to receive a little bit of validation from people that you're not connected with, who have no reason to program your work or exhibit it. I'm very proud of everyone in the film, and I think it's a big opportunity for everyone involved. So I'm very much encouraging. Most of the people involved with the film are coming down for the festival. So I think it's a great opportunity for everyone. I'll certainly be spruiking everyone involved, and people should be trying to land their next roles. And I think it'll be a great. We don't. Always, there's not a lot going on here culturally, so it'll be lovely to stop in from the weeds up here, Brisbane, and I sincerely invite people to come along and have some sort of experience. You may like it, you may not like it, but I think it will be an interesting experience. So we're very excited. It's been extremely stressful just getting the film finished for the festival. You know, we've been working on it for 3 years, but, we only have so many resources and people here, so things take a bit of time. Yeah. So, yes, we'll be excited to come down. It should be a lovely time.
1: That was part two of my interview with Adam C. Briggs, the writer-director of Philip Philadelphia, which is having its world premiere at the Melbourne International Film Festival this August. Visit MIFF.com.au for more details. Up next, we find out the latest about this year's Indian Film Festival of Melbourne, which is also back in local cinemas this August. 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

0: 18th Indian Film Festival of Melbourne, which has an expansive lineup of over 130 films in 38 languages on offer from August 13th to 24th. 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Demetra caught up with the Indian Film Festival of Melbourne director Meetu Pomiklongi for Outtakes recently to hear all about the latest on what's on offer for the 2026 program.
1: The Indian Film Festival of Melbourne is taking place between 13 and 23 August. And as part of the festival, the IFFM is holding a Pride Day on 21 August, where they will bring together five powerful stories that celebrate love, identity, resilience, and community through bold contemporary storytelling. Joining us to talk more about this is director of the Indian Film Festival of Melbourne, Meetu Pomiklongi. Meetu, welcome to Outtakes.
2: Thank you so much for having me.
1: I've got to ask this question straight up. What was the inspiration to dedicate a session and a day to Pride Day in your film festival, which is absolutely wonderful?
2: We have been having the festival since last 16 years. It's been our 17th year. And over the 16 years, it's been very interesting for me to see the evolution of the South Asian LGBTQI community. You know, I have a dear friend and filmmaker called Onir, who's a big advocate for LGBTQI communities in India. And his films always have a lot of, they're very layered and about identity and being a gay man in India. So he used to come for the festival. And I still remember when he used to come at the start, when we just started, a lot of the gay community would come to him very reluctantly. A lot of the conversations were still like, I'm not gay, but my friend is gay and he's struggling. You know, that they were very, they were not open and free. But over the years, it's just been so wonderful to see the community, you know, have a stronger voice, have a stronger place, have a much stronger identity and sense of self. And that is, I think, what we are trying to celebrate at our festival. And especially, you know, last year was the first time that we had the Pride Day. And we had this, we screened the very first known LGBTQI film made in India called Badnaam Basti, followed by another contemporary film. And then we had a big party with Bollywood drag show. And people were still remembering, still remember that and talking about it. This year, we are having a bit more sober tone to the day and having a lot more films that we are screening, short films, documentary, feature length. But again, all around themes of identity, celebrating the LGBTQI community, and also bringing us all together.
1: And just want to mention that Onir is a friend of the Outtakes show. We say a friend when we've interviewed someone more than once. So very delighted that Onir is back again with one of the films that is screening, a film called Your Fragrance.
2: And, yes, Tumhari Khushbu, and this film is, you know, the reason why I just love Onir, because he is a true blue face of indie cinema. He's so honest to his craft. He's so honest to his storytelling. I mean, as his friend, I see how much he struggles with getting funding, getting films released, pushing them everywhere. But he's just so spirited, and he doesn't let anything pollute his thought process or his storytelling. He doesn't compromise on what he wants to say. So I just think the world of him, and we are very happy because he's going to be back. He'll be here for the Pride Day. He'll be here on 21st. And Tumhari Khushbu, it's again a love story between two men, and one of them is blind. He's living with blindness, and Onir has cast an authentic, like he's been true to the story, and he's cast a blind man for the film, which is also something which we were really, really happy and excited about. So please come along. You'll meet Onir on the day, along with all these other sparkling films. Also very excited because we have the world premiere of Curing India, and that film is made by a Melbourne-based filmmaker who has traveled around India talking to various families and people from all walks of life. And that's having its world premiere on the day. So there are two directors. One is Melbourne-based Swapnesh Dubey. Another is

0: Lakhinden Barua, who's based in India. Powerful thing about this documentary is it's about marriage equality, because India still does not recognize the right to marry within the LGBTQI community. So it questions that, and they have interviewed various people from all walks of life for this documentary. So I'm very excited to present that.
1: How were these particular films selected to be part of this special Pride event?
0: So we have a lot of films get submitted to us through Film Freeway, which all our programming team throughout the year, they watch and then they categorize based on themes, sometimes based on the filmmakers. We always look for very authentic voice and authentic stories. And that's how we got them. Some of them, like, of course, Tumhari Khushbu is doing the festival rounds. Anir's film is doing the festival rounds. So that's how we ended up sourcing it and programming it. And Curing India, I knew about the documentary because he's a Melbourne boy and he had approached me, and I've been in touch with him, and I was always like, whenever the film is ready, we would love to showcase it. So luckily for us, it's ready now and we are getting an opportunity to have the premiere. It's basically a long process that we all go through to source films. And I think because now our festival is recognized for its diversity, it's recognized for its it's recognized for celebrating marginalized voices, marginalized communities. So I think we are very lucky because a lot of filmmakers write to us and they offer their films to us because they know that we will celebrate, not just showcase, we'll also celebrate their films.
1: Wonderful. And I also know it sounds like a gorgeous short film called Jasmine That Blooms in Autumn, which is a love story, a secret love story between two old women and elderly care home. And pretty amazing.
0: It was so nice to get this film because, firstly, you know, there is so much ageism in the world that you never explore. You pretty much don't explore love after a certain age. And then to explore love through the LGBTQI lens is even more rare and interesting. And it's a beautifully made, beautifully acted film. And it kind of addresses the themes of loneliness, themes of companionship, and of course, love. So it's a very beautiful film. We're very excited to screen that as well.
1: And there is another film which sounds so intriguing, which is seems to be screening. It's a queer film, but it's screening as part of the wider festival as well, called Lala and Poppy.
0: Yes.
1: Please tell our Outtakes listeners about the story, this story.
0: Lala and Poppy is again another very interesting film. We are very lucky to be having the international premiere of the film. We are also welcoming the cast and crew. So we have the two actors and the director of the film coming down. The film is basically, it's a love story between a gay man and a trans woman. So again, another very unusual concept that we are addressing in this film. It's screening on 15th of August and it's an international premiere. I would invite everyone to come down and watch it because the cast and the director will also be there.
1: Just as to wrap up, I'd love to ask you, what do you love about cinema?
0: I think everything. I love watching films in a theater, and I feel that whole beautiful collective emotive experience of everyone feeling the same thing, even though we are all from various parts of the world, various walks, various types of upbringing, socioeconomic background. I love the way it unifies everyone because everyone's just watching one story, invested in the characters, going on that ride with them and then taking back something, the kind of empathy it can create, the kind of closeness that it can create. I feel it's just magical.
1: Mittu Pomik Longi, director of the Indian Film Festival of Melbourne, thank you for joining us. For more information, go to the website ifffm.com.au to check out not just the LGBTIQ films, but there's so many films. You've got nearly 80 films in the whole festival, which is really wonderful. Thank you for joining us on Outtakes.
0: Thank you so much for having me. Thank you.
2: That was Demetra's interview with Mittu Pomik Longi, the festival director of the Indian Film Festival of Melbourne, which is back in cinemas from August 13th to 24th. 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That's it for another Outtakes. 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
2: We at Geeks Out would like to acknowledge the traditional owners of the land we broadcast from today and the peoples of the Kulin Nation. We extend our respect to elders past, present, and emerging. Sovereignty was never ceded, and we're beneficiaries of stolen land. Always was, always will be, Aboriginal land.
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11: Oh, this will be fun.
2: Thank you so much to Triana, Alana, and The Sound of Now. And once again, good evening and welcome to another installment of Geeks Out, Joy's home of pop culture, sci-fi, fantasy, and horror. I am, as I often am, Miranda Sparks, joined by the suspended head in a jar that is Clayton Wimshurst. Hello, Clayton.
12: Good evening.
2: Good to see you again after taking a week off last week.
12: I think I've been off for 2 weeks. So
2: 2 weeks. Well, there we go. Mm-hmm. Well, still, good to have you back. Good to be in the studio with you.
12: Because, I exist.
2: Because we have so much great stuff to enjoy tonight. We wallow in flesh and fluids with teenage sex and death at Camp Miasma. We check in on our friendly neighborhood hero in Spider-Man, Brand New Day. And finally, with the Kingdoms United, we head on a new adventure in Avatar Aang, The Last Airbender. But first...
13: And now...
14: Geek News.
13: With Kids News Anchor...
14: Whoever.
2: Now, we wanted to take a little bit of time with this one because all of the news we picked up is pretty disparate. But folks who keep track of these things might know that a little more than a week ago, fans and studios hit the convention floor for San Diego Comic-Con, the annual event chock full of updates and announcements based around all things pop culture. Often, you know, Geek Christmas is kind of what I call it.
12: It very much is so, yes.
2: Yeah, it can be... I kind of think, this year, I know, well, it was a bit harder to track this year.
12: Harder to track, and I think lighter on significant announcements.
2: But there still was a few little gems that we would like to share with you now, because the dust has settled. We can actually filter through and bring you some of the highlights. First of all, after a few years of a relatively low profile, Marvel Studios returned to Hall H with a handful of announcements, which, while not the kind of smorgasbord we may be accustomed to historically, did leave a mark. The studio treated audiences to new posters and footage of Robert Downey Jr. as Dr. Doom in the upcoming Avengers Doomsday, which studio head Kevin Feige confirming the film and its second part would be based on the Time Runs Out and Secret Wars comic book events. If you specifically want to know the story... Go Google it, check it out on Wikipedia, something like that. It'll tell you, like, you know, what that story is about. They also announced there that Ryan Reynolds and Hayley Atwell will reprise the roles of Deadpool and Peggy Carter, respectively, for the film. That's right. Ryan Reynolds is stepping up as Peggy Carter. which would be... No, that's not...
12: Look, I heard Ryan Reynolds is Peggy Carter. That's pretty bad.
2: You know what? That's probably not far from the truth.
12: No.
2: There are a few people who are a bit annoyed, actually, that we seem to be getting more Peggy Carter than we do Sam Wilson as Captain America, because there's a bit of controversy around Marvel Studios at the moment, how they are treating their black heroes and black characters.
12: With Wonder Man being cancelled, I believe.
2: Wonder Man Season 2 was cancelled. Mm. The Blade film has officially been shelved.
12: Mm-hmm.
2: Mahershala Ali, who was set to play Blade, called out the studio. There was going to be an Armor Wars film starring Don Cheadle,
12: mm-hmm.
2: Which I know seems to be in limbo. Who knows what's happening with that? I know that I think that might be mitigated a little bit by this next announcement, which is the return of Ryan Coogler for an upcoming third installment of Black Panther, which will feature The Long Walk and Alien Romulus's David Johnson as the son of T'Challa, who will be stepping up as the titular hero.
12: I really like David Johnson, so he was great in, although I don't think it's an amazing film, I think he was really good in Romulus, so...
2: And, you know, I loved him in The Long Walk as well.
12: Yeah, very true.
2: That was a much better film than I really thought it would be.
12: But, indeed, yeah.
2: So interesting to see him stepping up as the new Black Panther. I think we had Letitia, I forget her last name.
12: Right.
2: I think Letitia Wright.
12: Yeah.
2: As Shuri stepping up as Black Panther last time, but I think there's been a bit of controversy around her as well.
12: Yeah, but as far as I know, she still has the role, so I think we're probably something might happen in Doomsday is my kind of semi guess.
2: perhaps, because they are setting the stage for Phase 7, which does bring us up to this final bit of Marvel news, because Ryan Gosling took to the stage at Hall H to announce his part as Johnny Blaze in an upcoming adaptation of Ghost Rider, which I think is great. Like, if you've ever seen him in, like, films like The Place Beyond the Pines, he can do a pretty gritty character and a fun one at the same time. But it is directed by Sean Levy of Deadpool and Wolverine fame, and I think my feelings on that film are pretty well known at this point, so I'm not sure how to feel.
12: Yeah, look, I love the film, but you're allowed to not like it too.
2: You're allowed to be wrong, Clayton.
12: I do. I try it often.
2: Moving on, because it wasn't all Marvel. Marvel was actually just a very small part of it. DC Studios also had a number of panels of their own, and while there weren't any new announcements as such, they did give us a Q&A with the cast and crew of Lanterns, which is dropping in just a few weeks, along with the names behind Batman Caped Crusaders, whose second season has just dropped on Prime Video, and we will be covering sometime in the next couple of weeks. I hope we cover it in the next couple of weeks. While figures behind the upcoming supervillain horror film Clayface talked with the audience about practical effects and the inspiration behind the story. If you are a fan of Batman the Animated Series, the episode Feet of Clay, which introduced Clayface and the actor Matt Hagen, whose body slowly melts after this treatment, that apparently is a huge inspiration behind the film. If anyone has seen the first trailer, there is some lovely body horror there with his face and his skin melting. And I didn't think I would be jonesing for a Clayface movie, Clayton, but I'm really hanging out for this one.
12: I didn't actually know till right now that Clayface comes from the TV show, not the or comics.
2: I think I'm not sure which came first, actually.
12: Okay, from what you said, okay, got it.
2: I think the character of Matt Hagen, like his seminal depiction of Clayface was largely solidified, I guess, except not really solidified. Mm-hmm. It's made
12: of liquefied.
2: It was liquefied in Batman the Animated Series, but there were versions of Clayface before that.
12: I misinterpreted.
2: But the most famous version is probably from Batman the Animated Series. Mm-hmm. But I'm really excited for that one as well, because it also comes from screenwriter Mike Flanagan, who we will be talking about in just a second as well. Because he's part of the Prime Video slate that was also announced at San Diego Comic-Con. They gave us a more in-depth look at the upcoming Blade Runner 2099, which, if you're not familiar, stars Hunter Schafer and Michelle Yeoh, set 50 years after the previous film with Harrison Ford and Ryan Gosling. The series features Schafer posing as a replicant in an age where humans are no longer the dominant species. It was also announced that it will be coming out on November 25 this year, and I am super psyched.
12: It's almost a birthday present for both of us.
2: It really is. It really is. You know what's really funny about, because whenever Hunter Schafer is cast in something, a lot of the usual anti-trans suspects will come along and be like, you know, this is an outrage, this is wrong. How can you have trans people in a cyberpunk thing? And I'm like, cyberpunk is all about trans people, folks. Come on.
12: Definitely transhumanism for a start.
2: How do you have a transhumanist setting when people aren't just playing with gender? Come on.
12: Yeah, exactly.
2: I've even heard some folks saying, like, no, trans, cyberpunk without trans people is just unrealistic, and that just breaks my suspension of disbelief.
12: Trans rights are cybernetic rights.
2: Absolutely. I'll stand beside that one. Mm-hmm. But I did mention Mike Flanagan just before. Prime Video is set to bring us Carrie on October 7 with Mike Flanagan delivering the latest adaptation of the Stephen King story as an 8-episode miniseries. During a panel, Flanagan revealed that the story will be modernized to reflect bullying in the social media age and that there will be new dimensions added to Carrie's powers. We'd assume so considering it is stretched out for a good long while. There's been a lot of like fan chatter as well, like folks who don't like the fact that this is the third time we're seeing an adaptation where we have a kind of a mousy skinny girl playing Carrie when that's not who she is in the books.
12: Yeah, she's definitely a different body shape, and you know, that is, I can understand the disappointment in that.
2: But I know this, like I said, I am a Mike Flanagan stan, and I always have fun with his work, and I am really looking forward to this one that will be coming October 7. Oh, that feels so much sooner than it deserves to be, really.
12: Apparently, he's changed up the iconic blood scene, and so I'd be very interested to see how he's made that different on the prom blood scene.
2: I'm hoping that we don't see like the locker room scene from the Brian De Palma film, because I did a rewatch of that recently and just like
12: I think that's in the trailer.
2: Well, I'm hoping it's not as gross as the Brian De Palma scene. But Prime Video, actually, we might skip out on that one because there's two more that I'd really like to cover. The voice actors of Avatar Aang, The Last Airbender, which we will be reviewing tonight, were also in attendance at San Diego Comic-Con, joining franchise creators Brian Konietzko and Michael DiMartino, who, aside from the film, also announced the next installment of the series, Avatar Seven Havens, which is also slated for an October 9 release. October's going to be a big month for us, Clayton.
12: It will be.
2: And I am a huge fan of this franchise, well, the animated franchise, at the very least.
12: Yes.
2: The 26-episode series follows a young earthbender who discovers she's the new Avatar in a, quote, world shattered by a devastating cataclysm. In this dangerous era, that title marks her as humanity's destroyer, not its savior. Hunted by both human and spirit enemies, she and her long-lost twin must uncover their mysterious origins and save the Seven Havens before civilization's last strongholds collapse.
12: I'm happy to pretend to be excited for it.
2: There's a bit of cyberpunk in this one, which looks interesting. Look, I'm hanging out. Some folks are not going to be... If you're an Avatar fan, you might not be surprised to learn that apparently Avatar Korra is going to be like a massive destroyer of civilization leading up to this one, which I'm considering she is a disaster lesbian. Might not be such a huge surprise.
12: Disaster lesbian. That's great.
2: She is a disaster lesbian. I have heard folks who's like, oh, thank God, my daughter's a lesbian. It's like, don't celebrate. She might be a disaster lesbian. Finally, horror streamer Shudder and AMC also took a look back on the Ridley Scott-produced horror anthology The Terror, Devil in Silver, while also offering a sneak peek for The Cycle, starring Deborah Ann Wall, who you might know from True Blood, Daredevil, and as Freya in the upcoming God of War spin-off game, which a lot of folks, hating on for ridiculous reasons. The game actually looks awesome.
12: I think it looks amazing. I can't wait for it.
2: Yeah. The story of The Cycle will follow Wall as Meg, the estranged daughter of a man who vanished 36 years ago, who is drawn into the events surrounding a gruesome supernatural crime. And wouldn't you believe it, Clayton? This also comes out in October.
12: Halloween, I suppose.
2: Oh, like on the 23rd. Mm-hmm. And so, like, it looks like October is really going to be a month.
12: Yep, we're going to be busy.
2: Sometimes we schlep for content and, like, you know, are really desperate to find something, but it sounds like, oh, it's going to be a busy month. That's going to be a good one for us.
12: Mm-hmm.
2: Folks, that is Geek News. And we come back in just a minute. We're going to celebrate some teenage sex and death at Camp Miasma. Don't go anywhere.
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2: Being evil has a price. You are back with Miranda and Clayton. And Clayton, funny story, because last week we had a couple of tickets to Spider-Man. You know, we had a lot of studio passes. I had to skip out on a free showing of Spidey just so I could go see a preview of this film, which, like, again, I had gone out of my way to see this one. And honestly, like, I do feel a bit, you know, suck it, Spidey. I think I made the better choice.
12: Mm-hmm.
2: We are, of course, talking about Teenage Sex and Death at Camp Miasma, the latest from director Jane Schoenbrunn, who you might know from I Saw the TV Glow. If you're a trans person who saw I Saw the TV Glow, then you will know it as the film that absolutely destroyed your soul. It stars Gillian Anderson and Hannah Einbinder. We've got a quick trailer for you right now.
15: Out here, there are certain nights when you just get this feeling that some psycho killer is going to chop you up into a million little pieces. Oh, I like that feeling.
16: I don't want to make another dumb sequel in the Camp Miasma franchise. I don't want to make a remake of a remake of a remake. I want to make something that feels fresh and new.
17: She's amazing.
16: Yeah.
17: She's clearly the same person from Miasma 1, the final girl, but she's so much more.
16: How did you choose to live at the abandoned sleepaway camp from the first film?
15: Someone's got to be here when Little Death comes back.
16: Little Death isn't real.
15: Well, not with that attitude, he isn't. You've seen his movies. You know, he always comes back. Thinking about what it's gonna feel like.
18: Losing your virginity?
15: No. Dying.
19: Where is it that you kids think you're going?
20: Sex seems so easy for so many people, but I've never been able to get there with someone else unless I'm really far away in my head.
21: Can you feel it? It's rising to the surface now.
20: Where?
21: Oh, it's happening! It's happening!
20: Camp Miasma.
2: Now, the film follows Chris, who, having been given the reins of a prequel to the legendary transphobic horror movie Camp Miasma, heads to the home of the film's original final girl, Billy, to find inspiration. The meeting begins a journey that spans the gap between horror and sexual awakening. And oh my gosh, Clayton, I have to feel as like the token lesbian behind the microphone. Mm-hmm. I feel that this was a film very much made for the sapphic gaze.
12: Very much so.
2: The image of Hannah Einbinder in her boxer shorts with a cigarette sauntering into a room, like, made my heart beat like a wild animal, and being like, that's going to stay with me.
12: Well, heading in with a non-sapphic gaze and just the gaze, I very much enjoyed it still. And I was able to get so much out of it even without being sapphic myself.
2: I just want to say as well, like, just the chemistry between Hannah Einbinder and Gillian Anderson is just absolutely incredible.
12: It's beautiful.
2: Mm. If you've seen any of the, like, the promotional stuff and the behind-the-scenes stuff, like, you know, the two of them still seem to be all over each other.
12: Mm-hmm.
2: They actually recently, from I think for Tubi, did
12: Mubi.
2: That's Mubi? It. Sorry, my mistake. For Mubi, they did a live stage reading of the BDSM film Secretary, and there's this lovely clip going around where they're simulating a spanking scene, and it's just like, oh my god, these two really need to knock it off. Like, I can only get so flustered.
12: I thought their performances were absolutely majestic and hypnotizing. And
2: I did not know that the consumption of fried chicken and dipping sauces could ever be as erotic.
12: This is the one part we differentiate, because to me, the noises made it very not erotic for me, but you enjoyed that, so that's okay.
2: Look, the thing is, I have to shut out, like, during regular sex, those smacking noises I need to shut out anyway. I usually have some music playing during that time anyway. But I know, just so, it's such a thirsty film.
12: It is very thirsty.
2: But also, like, you know, it's funny as well, because you also pointed out, this film draws a lot from slashers. Like, you know, like Friday the 13th is a huge one. was Sleepaway Camp is another one that it draws in a big way from. The slasher in the film that they're rebooting or making the prequel for is called The Little Death. And I didn't not know actually what Little Death meant.
12: No, I didn't know. I don't know if this is actually true or just legend, but it definitely, there is the idea that in French, the word petit mort means orgasm, which actually translates to little death. So, which fits in perfectly with this film, absolutely.
2: Is it because, like, you know, you'll gasp and then your head will fall back and it yes. looks kind of like dying, maybe?
12: Maybe, I don't know exactly, but yeah, I definitely was raised. There we go. La petite mort. Literally translating to the little death.
2: There we go. According yep. to a quick Google search.
12: It's a famous literary and poetic expression.
2: Clayton, give me some more. I know. What did you walk away from? Walk away with?
12: You mentioned that we're going into films like, particularly in this case, Sleepaway Camp. And what I really felt was that the director, I can't forget how to say her last name. We already have
2: Jane Schoenbrunn.
12: Thank you very much. Yes. She was really trying to reclaim some of that transphobia from not just Sleepaway Camp, but really celluloid theatre of that time. And I think it was done really effectively, but I think you had a slightly different feeling on that.
2: Well, I mean, I think it's because I have a very different relationship to it. Like, I didn't grow up with slashers as other folks did. I think folks who did viewed this very, very differently. The folks I know who did grow up with slashers very much like have a different relationship to it than I do. I heard about the transphobic ending of Sleepaway Camp and just was not interested. I feel that this film kind of calls out Sleepaway Camp a little bit, but doesn't, you know, like, it doesn't condone it in any way, but doesn't condemn it in any way. Like, it just sort of, like, acknowledges that it's there, that it's a part. And I think it feeds into the larger theme of the film, which is all about getting out of your own head to enjoy something.
12: Yes.
2: Something that usually you might feel you're above. Because... And I definitely feel it, like, you know, I'm the sort of person, and I've definitely fallen into this trap where I've walked into a film and I over-intellectualize. And because I'm just, like, dissecting everything and looking at it through all these, like, critical lenses, takes me out of, like, the simple enjoyment of it. And I think that's a very safe thing to say about how I review a lot of things.
12: I do come with the same thing, is that I often watch films with a critical lens because I know I'm going to have to criticize it later.
2: Yeah.
12: So, in this case, although I did, even though that was happening in my head, I did pretty much sit through the whole film with a grin on my face.
2: Yeah.
12: Because it was so, there was so much homage to films that I know of. I actually have never seen Sleepaway Camp either because I just went, I'm just not going to bother. But films like Friday the 13th and whatever else, but then also feeling that queerness just oozing out over me. That was fantastic. Oh, I absolutely. Probably should have reworded that. but still, it was great. So,
2: I mean, the central theme of the film is getting out of your own head so that you can experience a simple pleasure. Usually things that you might, you know, feel a little ashamed about, like, you know, whether you're overthinking or overcomplicating sex, you know, that's a big one between the two characters on screen. But also, I think there's other things that are like, I don't know, sometimes we like fried chicken more than we care to admit, or sometimes we like eating a lot of candy more than we like to admit.
0: As diabetics especially.
2: And sometimes even enjoying, like, you know, hacky, schlocky slasher films as well.
12: Absolutely.
2: You know, and that was really, I definitely know that was the bit that struck me. And I also feel, you know, as a polyamorous person, that this film kind of slapped me across the face as well with a couple of the characters.
12: Yeah, interesting. It doesn't necessarily put Polly into the best light for one of the characters, but so yeah, it's not exactly a love story to polyamory, I don't think.
2: I mean, it's messy representation, but it's honest representation.
12: I think that's true, so, as well. Yes.
2: So I think it's coming from a place of it's definitely coming from a place of firsthand experience, the way I'm reading it.
12: Yeah,
2: but there is so much beautiful meta commentary in there's so much beautiful characterization. It's visually stunning as well. Like, so much of it just is so, like, there's a lot of deliberate color around. There's a chandelier of candy packets at one point. That's the kind of thing. And, like, two lovers sprawled out on a bed of, like, you know, empty wrappers.
12: I didn't know they were empty. I interpreted them as being full, in fact.
2: Oh, so, yeah. I saw them all as like, you know, that they'd just been, you know, consuming candy while, you know, I saw them as empty.
12: Yep, that's fair. Yep. The aesthetic of this film is really interesting, which I think this is kind of where we're going into, because it feels, one, it's beautiful when they're outside and Tivoli? I can't remember, but the Camp Miazza, essentially. When they're outside, there's this beautiful haze of almost trans colors, actually, really, flowing through. And it feels like you're on a set, and I feel that is really intentional, and it actually works really well because of where the storyline goes later. So I think the set being fake works so well, and that's not something you can always say.
2: There is a strong trans presence in this film as well. Like, you know, we have a couple of, I think you've got them written down, a couple of trans actors playing some side parts.
12: So one of the producers is Jess McLeod, is a trans woman. And then also the queer assistant, which I just want that to be my job title from now on. That's just, yeah, queer assistant, that's all. I think it's Louise Weird.
2: Hmm.
12: Don't know how to pronounce that one, to be honest, but yeah.
2: I'm sure she'd be happy to be called Weird.
12: Weird, yeah. So we got those, at least those two trans characters. They're not front and center, so it's not a core trans film, but it's still core queer.
2: But who is trans front and center in this is actually Jack Haven playing the Little Death.
12: Oh, really? Okay. Yes, of course.
2: He's a trans man who, you know, is playing this, you know, character, like, you know, within the film. Mm-hmm. And I think it's really weird because there's a point where earlier in the film, the character's body is discussed in a certain way. And then we actually get to see the character's body framed in another way during the film, which I think you have to see for yourself to really, really get it.
12: And I don't think it's something you want to know too much about before you head into either. But the characters in this film are really interesting. Even the side characters that are only in it for a short amount of time give so much to this film. Characters that you kind of, people that you know but don't really, can't necessarily name everything they were in. I found there's a few actors like that in it. And this layering of film. So, there's film upon film sort of wrapped around each other. And I want to watch both films.
2: Mm.
12: Like, I actually want to sit down and watch Camp Miasma. And I want to sit down and watch Teenage Sex and Death at Camp Miasma and see both.
2: I want to see Camp Miasma 3000, the one in space.
12: Yeah, I always want to see the one in space. The thing that I... Minor criticism is that I felt like the Camp Miasma scenes where they've gone into the celluloid world could have looked a little more like an 80s videotape or a projector from that time.
2: Yeah.
12: I felt they were a bit too polished. And there's actually a little bit of layering of CGI in there, which took you out of that.
2: That's fair enough. That didn't affect me as much, but I know I was really engrossed in other aspects of it.
12: Yeah.
2: I think this is a film that I imagine there's going to be a lot of people who see this and just don't get it, but I think a lot of people wanting a really heartfelt kind of queer film and, you know, just really want this heartening tribute to genre will get a lot out of it. This is actually on my short list of best for 2026.
12: Yeah.
2: I want to say if you're going to go with Candy, Popcorn, and Someone Sexy.
12: I went with friends, which was fine. And my friends were all in heterosexual world, and they loved it as well. So it's
2: are they still heterosexual? That's my question.
12: I have to check. I'll text them after this. They might be listening. Text us in on 0427JOY949 and let us know if you're still heterosexual after watching this movie.
2: Absolutely. Now, Teenage Sex and Death at Camp Miasma is in cinemas from Thursday the 6th. That's this Thursday, right?
12: I believe so.
2: So, I know, do check that out. That very much has our stamp of approval. Folks, when we come back in just a minute, Clayton and I are going to be swinging out of Camp Miasma back into Manhattan with Spider-Man for a brand new day. Don't go anywhere.
12: Spider-Pig.
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2: You are with Miranda and Clayton, and we're about to shoot all our web over Spider-Man Brand New Day. Just had to see how Clayton reacted to that one. Spider-Man is, of course, based on the character created by Stan Lee and Steve Ditko. The film is directed by Destin Daniel Cretton, who did some other Marvel films, including Shang-Chi and The Legend of the Ten Rings, and did the recent Wonder Man series as well. The film stars Tom Holland, Zendaya, who seemed to be in everything together lately.
12: Don't know why.
2: And John Bernthal is also in there as well. He's also in stuff with them as well, as well as Jacob Batalon and Sadie Sink and more. We got a quick trailer for you right now.
23: What is happening to me?
24: Did you miss me, Spidey?
23: I'm losing my mind. I am totally out of control. I gotta fix whatever this is right now.
25: Final semester, MIT.
26: Dad, who do you think is actually watching these?
25: Maybe someone.
26: Okay, well, bye, someone.
23: What the?
27: Dr. Banner, you found a way to suppress mutating DNA, right?
28: If you see me with this stuff, run.
27: So could you get rid of the bad aspects but keep the good?
28: How would you decide what parts of nature are good or bad?
27: Well, sorry about that.
28: You're not one of my students, are you?
29: It appears we're faced with a threat we can't control. One we can't even see. You're the only one who's immune to it. You're the only one who can sense it.
27: What do you think they're looking for?
30: See, you stumbled across my board. I'm not one of those weirdos, I swear.
26: He's a little weird. I'm MJ.
30: You two don't know each other?
31: Yo, Spider-Man!
27: You okay?
31: You get rid of that monster inside you?
29: I think I might go see how MJ's doing.
27: You're not gonna get away with this.
29: But he might.
27: I didn't know you could get that big.
26: Hey, hey, hey!
27: But you're in danger. You just have to trust me.
26: Fine.
27: This whole thing can get really scary.
29: Who the hell is that?
26: Who the hell are you?
27: Frank, please. I don't have anywhere else to go. By the people who love you, just gonna let him go himself? Love you because you're you.
29: If you're gonna do something, you better do it now.
27: Never forget that, no matter how powerful you become. I miss you, mate.
29: I'm not in high school anymore.
27: Oh.
29: Did you stretch? Are you a big stretcher? It's so good for you.
27: You ready?
2: Now, forgotten by the world, Peter Parker returns to his roots as the friendly neighborhood Spider-Man, alone. As the years pass, he watches his friends' futures bloom. A new threat draws his past and his present together. I gotta say, Clayton, I mean, Tom Holland plays a good Spider-Man, but I have been middling on the three films that he's been in, really. But and so I didn't walk in with the highest expectations of this one. But I actually found that of all of them, it was my favorite. I actually enjoyed this film a lot more than I thought I would.
12: I would agree. I think it's the best one. I actually didn't like Tom Holland as Spider-Man in Homecoming. He's grown on me heaps. So I'm there now, but it took a little while. I think also because I love Andrew Garfield, and when I lost him, I think I was just in too much mourning. So, yeah.
2: I mean, you know, that's fair enough. I mean, the other thing as well that surprised me about this film, and it's bothered me about a lot of Marvel films. It is this isn't produced by Marvel Studios. It's produced by Sony. So there's a very different feel to it.
12: But you can tell Marvel's little hands.
2: You can feel Marvel's little hands in it. And I think No Way Home was guilty of the same thing that Marvel Studios often does. So Tom Holland as Spider-Man was introduced into the MCU in Captain America Civil War. And ever since then, there's been this concerted effort to remind us that this Spider-Man is part of a wider universe. You know, you had Tony Stark in the first film, and Nick Fury, Doctor Strange in the third one, as well as every actor playing Spider-Man or one of his villains since 2001 in that third film. And you couple that with the barrage of cameos that Marvel, like, really leans on in a lot of their current films to generate some cheap heat. And, you know, and I'm finding that sort of intertextuality feels just really tired, and I'm sick of cameos. I'm sick of being played to. But Brand New Day felt a lot different. Somehow it's managed to overcome that, because you have characters like the Punisher and the Hulk in this, and other characters that, like, are too spoilery to mention, who are actually integral parts of the story. Their appearance didn't feel cheap. It wasn't just like, you know, pause for character, cheer, move on. They were actually played a role. So this feels like a more involved, you know, but grounded crossover, told from the perspective of Spider-Man, and that in itself, that just really worked for me this time around.
12: For the first time ever in the history of the character, I enjoyed Punisher in a movie.
2: What?
12: I know. I hate the Punisher. Horrible character. I really enjoyed this character in this film. There was a great relationship between him and Spider-Man, which worked so well.
2: Yeah, he's just like the gruff uncle of the
12: yeah. piece. Go home, Frank.
2: I also think I really like this as well, because we get a more grounded Spider-Man. We don't have him in the Tony Stark tech suit or any of that kind of business that has just made him Spider-Man 2.0. It's very back to basics.
12: I really love that we've gone back to the friendly neighborhood Spider-Man, which I think was lost in the last few films. And to have this character who is actually not saving the world, he's saving New York, and he's saving little pieces of New York at the time, which is amazing, because that Spider-Man, it's amazing to see, because that was what the character really is.
2: It's much more relatable than, say, saving the collapsing multiverse.
12: Yes, you know, absolutely.
2: Yeah, I definitely feel more tension in those kinds of stories than I do with, I know that I think we're going to say, get with Doomsday.
12: Yeah.
2: And you know, films like that.
12: And very much so. And this different film where we get to see a very different Peter Parker, who's depressed and forlorn because he's lost all his friends. He has to live without them. He doesn't want to make new friends because he's lost so much. He doesn't want to lose again. And he's lost his aunts, which is horrible. And it just is this really down-to-earth character, which is such a move forward for Sony rather than backwards.
2: There's such good character drama in this one compared to previous outings. Like, one of the best parts of Spider-Man as a whole is always going to be the melodrama, his up-and-down romances, the fact that he's down on his luck, that he struggles with a job, all of this stuff. And they're giving that here, and, like, this is just the kind of Spider-Man stuff you really, really wanted.
12: Exactly. And how amazing is it watching him swing through the city in this film? I feel like this is the one where they've captured it the best. I feel like I'm watching a video game. Like, when I'm played, I love the Spider-Man video games. My favorite things about Spider-Man is the video games. And you get to feel like you're swinging through the city in a video game in this. And it's awesome.
2: I mean, Spider-Man just has that unique way of getting around that is just really, really fun. I also like that he's wearing a costume that isn't entirely made out of CGI this time around.
12: True.
2: And while I'm sure there was some green screen, it wasn't entirely green screen like we've seen in, you know, the full MCU films. Like, the action in this felt a lot more, I'm not going to say grounded, but, you know, it definitely felt like it happened in a physical place instead of just something that's just digital.
12: Yeah.
2: And that translated really well for me. And I actually did feel, you know, the tension in those fight scenes. And I thought the fight choreography was great as well.
12: It's also not immense. Like, the fight scenes are controlled and short and don't go on for half an hour. And I think, and the story is much more about the character than it is about the fight scenes. And I think that works really well. My sort of minor criticism is that you see this evil character jumping from body to body, which starts off good, but it feels to me it ends up looking like a modern dance flash mob towards the end. And I'm like, okay, I get the point. It's.
2: I don't know. I thought that was hilarious. I loved that.
12: I did it first, but I got over it. So, yeah. And the other sort of minor criticism is that the trailer really leans on this metamorphosis of Spider-Man, and I feel like it doesn't have as big enough payoff in the film.
2: Yeah, like it doesn't feel like you kind of got this sense that he was going to turn into like the man spider in the comics or something like that. Nothing like that happens here, unfortunately, and it kind of that fell flat. The thing, the one element, and it really does bother me. You know, even now, like the more I think about it, the more I think it's just so insidious, is the fact that Peter uses AI surveillance technology all around the city, tracking crimes, tracking specific criminals across New York. And I mean, we've seen this kind of thing in some, this was used in The Dark Knight, for example, but in The Dark Knight, they challenged it as an inherent evil and that technology needed to be destroyed because it infringes upon people. But in this film, this is like completely normal. It's not challenged in any way, not even by the people who know about it. And I think it is like, you know, tacit acceptance of something that actually is happening in the world today that we really need to not normalize and not treat as good in any way, even if it does prevent a, you know, like some form of crime, like, you know, at what cost?
12: Yeah. You don't want your mutants getting collared and whatever else. So, yeah.
2: Exactly. And it just really rubbed me the wrong way. And you know, considering we've been seeing, you know, these sorts of story elements happening in a few other films as well, I'm just, it just felt really, really skeevy to me. And that's the one thing about this film that, you know, I'm not going to say like, you know, it was a minor bother, because it really actually does bother me.
12: I guess I didn't notice it because it's such a common thing to see in films these days, is using facial recognition technology to search the entire city and that sort of thing. And I didn't notice it, but I can understand what you're saying.
2: Yeah. If it's like walking into a government building or something, it's like, yeah, that makes sense or whatever. But tracking an entire city, like it's the normalization of the police state, which is definitely something we should not normalize. The only other thing, the one thing that actually is a minor quibble, though, which I will say, is the idea that Frank Castle, the Punisher, a literal like mass murderer of gangsters, can sit in a hospital waiting room and there's not a SWAT team converging on him.
12: Yeah, I can understand that. He's not a good guy, but he is a good guy. It's all complicated.
2: He's a complicated character. Mm-hmm. Sometimes he actually is written well. In here, he was, you know, fun.
12: I liked it.
2: Now, folks, if you do want to check out Spider-Man Brand New Day, it is currently showing in cinemas. You are listening to Geeks Out. We come back in just a minute. We're going to go on an adventure with Avatar Aang, The Last Airbender. Don't go anywhere.
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6: Joker here. And boy, did you get a wrong number. If you're looking for the Geeks Out crew, they're a little tied up at the moment. Hiya, Puddin'. Be quiet, Harley. 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
2: You are with Miranda and Clayton, and we're about to go flying high with Avatar Aang in The Last Airbender, the animated film based on the popular all-ages franchise from Nickelodeon by creators Michael Dante DiMartino and Brian Konietzko, directed by Steve Ahn, William Mata, and Lauren Montgomery. We've got a quick trailer for you right now.
7: I'm the last airbender.
8: You may be the last airbender, but you're not alone.
7: I'm the Avatar. 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And together, we ended the 100-year war.
8: Aang, because of you, all of the nations live together. In peace and harmony.
7: All except mine.
9: an airbender.
10: My senses tell me this guy is pretty attractive.
11: What does attractive even mean?
10: Just give me a straight confirmation. Is he attractive?
9: He's very attractive.
10: Huh?
9: What? He is. It's all in the bone structure.
13: Hey, you and I can heal the past.
10: Yes!
13: And together, we can build a new world.
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15: How many countless were killed in the 100 years waiting for his return? If we want anything to change, we need what the benders have. Power.
16: This isn't the way. We can bring back balance. Peace.
17: I promise you I'll fix it.
18: We'll fix it. Together.
2: With the four kingdoms united, Aang is faced with a new threat that seeks a staff of great power and the potential to bring airbending back to the world. And more. Dun, dun, dun.
12: Drama.
2: Now, an interesting thing about the casting of this film is the original Avatar The Last Airbender series was rightly criticized, I think, and gently, though, by fans who said, here are all these depictions of characters drawn from Asian descent and from Asian culture. But there weren't actually all that many Asian actors in there.

0: live action stuff, I feel like it takes a lot away from it, actually. But I really like that for once we get a story of these characters as adults. I love a coming of age story as much as the next person, but I'm also a woman of a certain age and want to see some stuff. For my own age, even if they're 20 somethings, I can relate to them a bit.
1: We've also had the coming of age story. I've not seen it, but we've had it.
0: I am hoping that this is the gateway drug into, I often find I have a hard time getting you, Clayton, into any animated features.
1: Mm-hmm.
0: I'm hoping this gets you into the series, because this is one of those shows. I'm pretty sure I've done the rant before about the difference between all ages and kids media. This is definitely an all ages thing that someone of any group can really get in and enjoy.
1: Well, I was yesterday years old when I found out this is not an anime.
0: Yeah.
1: Yeah.
0: And that's a selling point for you, I'm sure.
1: It is. It helps. So
0: I'm going to get you on anime one of these days. It's going to happen.
1: Yep.
0: So I want to know what your feelings were, first and foremost, as we go in.
1: I think the best thing to know is that if you are not a big Avatar person, the only thing I've ever seen is the M. Night version, which I know is bad, and I only have seen the M. Night version. That's the only thing I'd seen. So I'd just washed that out of my memory. I came in completely blind, more or less. And there is enough exposition at the beginning of this film and throughout it for me to completely follow the story.
0: Mm.
1: I wasn't lost for a moment. Everything made sense. So if you are a newbie and this is your entry point as well, feel safe. You're going to be okay.
0: And it's just this really rich magical world as well that does it doesn't feel overblown, but still has a very grounded element to it as well.
1: There are flying bison.
0: Sky bison are great.
1: Mm-hmm.
0: If you actually notice, all of the animals are like a merge of two different animals. Like Avatar Korra, like her animal was a dog polar bear.
1: Okay.
0: Yeah. There's like a monkey with I'm not sure what Momo was a combination of
1: a bat maybe.
0: Yeah, and it had like webbed wings kind of thing.
1: Mm-hmm.
0: Lots of wonderful creatures that appear. I think there's some form of duck beaver that's not a platypus but something else entirely.
1: What's the bison merged with?
0: I'm not sure.
1: Okay.
0: I think it's just a bison that flies and has six legs.
1: Yeah, okay, cool. Maybe a caterpillar.
0: hard really to say. One thing I really love about this film that kind of rounds out the series is that, and this is just, like a fan observation as well, we've seen during anime series, like the original Last Airbender was all about the tyranny of the Fire Kingdom or the Fire Nation. We've seen the tyranny of the Earth Kingdom. We've even seen the Water Tribes pulling some nasty shenanigans at some point. I think this is the real first time we get to see airbenders doing something because they had to bring some back from the dead.
1: Yeah.
0: So there's this wonderful, deliberate element, I think, of not idealizing any one group above the others.
1: Hmm. Well, because they're balanced now.
0: They are balanced. You need the Avatar to bring balance. Although, apparently, the new Avatar in Seven Havens isn't going to be that at all. So,
1: yeah. Okay.
0: Oh, we just got a message. Momo is a flying lemur. Thank you so much, Shane from Wodonga, for that.
1: Mm-hmm. No idea. Okay, cool. Yep.
0: that one, I'm saying, oh, God, what is he? What is he?
1: I thought it was a monkey, and I'm... a bat. So yeah, I was wrong. I was very wrong.
0: There we go. Like, either way, the designs are absolutely great, and and I love them. But moving back to the film specifically, what most stuck with you?
1: I think the animation style. It's really beautiful. Like the flow and the coloring and everything is really lovely, and it feels very warm and
0: fluid.
1: Yeah, absolutely.
0: Yeah. It's such a shame that we don't get to see this on the big screen, because it would have translated so well. Like, it felt like so much of the choreography or the, design of the movement felt very, very deliberate. And I feel like that was what the team was trying to highlight.
1: Mm.
0: I mean, I'm not sure how closely you followed the controversy around what happened.
1: I actually do know this, yes. But I think if you want to quickly explain it, go ahead.
0: Well, for folks who aren't aware, this film actually was originally slated for a cinematic release.

0: And when Paramount took it off its cinematic slate, somebody leaked it online. And so this was out like on the internet a few months ago. And, you know, so I think a lot of people have seen this ahead of time. So I want to say, if you want to support the original release and support the show as a whole, especially before Seven Havens drops, you know, do check it out now on, because it is streaming now on Paramount Plus as of last week.
1: Yeah, and if you do want to see, like, more Avatar in the future, you want to let them know that.
0: You really, really do.
1: And I also think there is actually some differences between the leaked version and this version from memory. I could be wrong on that, but I think there was a couple of changes.
0: Okay, well, yeah. I think they really want to, like, you know, try and draw people in somehow. Like,
1: yep.
0: Maybe just some, like, deleted scenes and... And things like that. I just wish that this had a stronger story.
1: Yeah, I can understand that. I was fine with it because I wasn't a big knowledgeable in the story to begin with, maybe.
0: I mean, I still feel like as far as the overall plot went, you know, it might have just been a bit by the numbers, and whatever twists there were, you kind of see them coming.
1: There's definitely nothing new in there. It's old stories retold.
0: Yeah, but... The reason you go in is because you want to see the old gang back together. That's gang with two A's, by the way.
1: I nearly corrected it in the document, then I realized you did it on purpose.
0: There we go. It is fun to see the characters get back together and for them to have their, you know, brilliant banter. They have a lot of fun with it.
1: There's some cute humor.
0: There's character drama in there that doesn't get too weighted down in on itself, and... Yeah, it's like putting on an old pair of shoes again with some really, like, fluid animation to go with it.
1: It doesn't follow the standard, okay, they've become a team now, let's break them up in team and then put them back together at the end. At least it doesn't do that. So, yeah.
0: No, it's very true. Also, just, I love seeing Dave Bautista in things as well.
1: Yeah, and he's great.
0: I adore him as a...
1: Apparently so does everybody else.
0: Anyways, folks, if you do want to check out Avatar Aang, The Last Airbender, it is streaming now on Paramount Plus, and we are excited about Avatar Seven Havens, or at least I'm excited about Seven Havens, coming out in October. Might leave it there, Clayton.
1: Indeed. That's pretty good.
0: We're going to be leaving you with a track, OK Kea, Night Swimming, comes from I Saw the TV Glow. Outtakes is up next. Do stick around for them.
1: I got to say, this is an awesome REM cover from the movie. So
0: absolutely. We will see you next week. Good night from Miranda.
1: Good night.

0: me all day.
1: And they weren't?
0: No. But I was walking all day, right? And I could... not like a horse. Anyway, I heard this like sound and I would stop and I would look. I reckon there was somebody ducking behind a bush. It wasn't. I had a backpack on.
1: And it was making a noise.
0: My own stalker.
1: That wasn't a stalker.
0: I stalked myself.
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1: You know when you have really high expectations of a place and they never meet your expectations? 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
5: And good evening and welcome to the Gender Agenda here on Joy 94.9. I'm Jane. We've got Jocelyn and Quinn here with me in the studio tonight.
6: Hello. Hi.
5: And we have, as usual, a fun-packed show tonight. So tonight we're going to be covering some good trans news.
6: Yay! We need some of that.
5: So what else? The Census 2026, which actually kicks off on the 11th of Tuesday, the 11th next week.
6: Woohoo!
5: Of August.
7: So we've already got mine in the mail. Very exciting.
5: Yeah. So we're going to be doing a deep dive into that and the importance of getting that filled out. And also, we're going to do, this is the last bit here. Trans characters in movies and TVs and streaming and books and all that. We're going to be having a bit of a discussion about that as well, actually.
6: You're going to be surprised at who my favourite is. I'm just saying.
5: Wow. So, I guess, Quinn, what have you been up to since we last seen you, actually?
7: Well, it was a jam-packed weekend. I had a family event. I had my little cousin's 7th birthday.
6: Oh, cute.
7: And at the same time, in a couple of months, it's my uncle's 90th birthday. So it was kind of like this like joint thing, spending time with, you know, the blood family and whatnot. And it was actually really lovely. Come a long way. And it was just, yeah, a really beautiful, beautiful evening, beautiful day.
6: And you felt welcomed and respected?
7: Absolutely.
6: There?
7: Absolutely.
6: Oh, that's so good, Quinn.
7: Yeah, yeah. Yeah, it was really cool. So that's been that. And then I've just sort of been doing some like gig applications, which I can't like talk about anything just yet, but I'm really excited for a potential theatre show coming up that I might be involved in.
6: Ooh.
7: Yes. So more on that later. How about you, Joss? How was your weekend or week?
6: Yeah, it's lots of things. I don't know, lots of busyness. And I had to drop my wife off at the airport on Saturday morning. She went off to Sydney for the day.
7: Wow.
6: I'll get her to tell you why later. And, yeah, I went off to a party, a 50th party for Tamsin from here, who does Big by Questions. And I think she's been part of Geeks Out before. Yep. So that was lots of fun. There were lots of Joy people and we got to meet some of her friends and family. And
7: was her wonderful puppy
6: and
7: there?
6: Her gym buddies. And yes, the puppy was there. In fact, I have a photo on the back of my phone that someone took. Someone was taking a photo of Ava and I was right there in the background.
7: Ava. If you haven't seen Ava, go over to like the Joy Instagram and she's kind of all over it, or Big By Questions Instagram or Tamsin's Instagram. If you go on a social media on Joy over the past like 12 months, you'll probably see Ava at some point. She's adorable.
6: Yeah, she is. And she's really quite placid at these events. She was no trouble whatsoever. She was just cute. And people kept wanting to, no, it's my turn to hold her and cuddle her now. Yeah, it was great.
7: Oh, that's gorgeous. And tell us your side of how is Sydney? I didn't even know about this.
5: Yeah, well, I was given just a bit of respite, you know, for the best part of the day. So I headed up to Sydney for the Ireland v Australia AFLW match, inaugural match.
7: Yes, actually. I saw just little clips online. How was it?
5: Absolutely electric. It was really, really good. Like, they put on a hell of a show. Like, 9,017 people attended, like, capacity. That's for the great. North Sydney Oval. It was that just brilliant. Brilliant.
7: I mean, who were you going for, Jen? Were you Ireland or Australia? It's kind of, it's conflict, right? I mean, you're kind of both.
5: There's no conflict when it comes to my country.
7: Your country.
5: Sports.
7: Okay.
5: Yeah, when Ireland's playing, Ireland's, doesn't matter who Ireland's playing, I'll always support them.
7: Oh, that's great.
5: You know, now, in all fairness, if Australia was playing some other country, I would support Australia.
7: Right.
5: Yeah, got my priorities still live. Lies were back home.
6: Yeah, it was kind of funny because the birthday party we were at, we could see a TV screen of the match. And I got excited in the first quarter when Ireland won their second goal because Australia was already ahead by this point. And I was like, oh, Ireland got a second goal. That's fantastic. And someone said, hey, who are you barracking for? I said, well, my wife's Irish and I want her to be happy. So...
7: Aww. Yeah, no, I mean, it's a toss-up. I mean, that's so great. So I didn't even know international games happened with the AFLW. So has...
6: This is new.
7: This is new?
6: Yeah.
5: It was full AFLW rules. I mean, it wasn't none of that compromise rules that they had in the men's years ago. This was the first time it was... basically, what they'd done, they picked 25 Irish players out of 46 that would be competing in this year's season. To up again, the best of Australia, basically. Yeah,
7: that's great. So, will there be more? Will there be more matches?
5: 100%. This is gonna be a thing. Now right. On. Hopefully, next year comes to Melbourne.
6: Oh, that would be good.
5: Yeah. And a bigger venue too.
6: Because then I'd go wearing the Australian jersey and Jen would be wearing the Irish one, and we'd be sitting next to each other, standing up at different times.
5: Yeah, no problem. Looking forward to it. But anyway, we're gonna have to play a song. And we've got Realm from Girl Whatever.
6: Now, who picked this one? This was one of yours, I think, Quinn?
7: Yes. Nam, Trans, Gally, Icon, Girl Whatever. It's her new track, Realm. I don't think she's released music for a little while. So this is, yeah, a really cool little exclusive.
6: Ah, fantastic. All right, we'll be back with more Gender Agenda right after this. It's got a quiet start, but it is coming. You'll hear it in a second.

0: And you're listening to the Agenda Agenda here with Jocelyn, Quinn and Jane. And right now we've got some good news.
1: Joy news. Joy news. Joy news.
2: Trans news.
0: Trans news. Bulgaria's Supreme Court has approved legal gender recognition for 4 trans people. So this follows a March 2026 ruling by the Court of Justice of the European Union. Now, EU law prohibits member states from blocking changes to gender-related information in official documents when doing so conflicts with the European legal protections. So, regardless of whether they have undergone gender-affirming surgeries or not. So, that's good news.
2: That's a win for common sense, yep.
0: Well,
2: The largest ever survey of trans people in the European Union was conducted in 2023 and was published in July this year. There were 30,627 transgender responses, making it the largest survey of trans people in the European Union to date. Now, of those people, 65% of the trans respondents identified as non-binary or gender diverse, which makes them the fastest growing segment of the community. They found also that life satisfaction increases with age and asexuality is notably more common for trans people, which is interesting. They also found that trans people have significantly less employment stability, particularly trans women, and I know that we could all relate to that. The EU concluded that the legal gender recognition reduces stigma and discrimination, and about 1 in 4 trans people have made interventions to change their body, which is interesting because I think of all of us involved in the show, we've all had some form of intervention, whether it's chemical or surgical. They also noted that as anti-trans rhetoric and policy setbacks are on the rise around the world, this report gives trans community members, advocates, journalists and policymakers the evidence to drive meaningful change and protect trans rights.
3: In May, right-wing media blasted a small trans period pride event sponsored by the Massachusetts National Organization for Women, MASS Now, and the MA Trans Political Coalition aimed at creating community for trans people who menstruate. The backlash was intense as the organizers were forced to move the event from the Boston Public Library to a new location, citing security concerns. But the event went ahead in mid-June. The event was intended to create community for transgender, non-binary and intersex people who menstruate, while highlighting an issue that rarely receives the attention it deserves, menstrual equity. Instead, it became the target of protests, online outrage and threats severe enough that the event was relocated. The event went ahead in mid-June.
0: And the UK's High Court has rejected an application for a judicial review into a planned trial of puberty blockers for young people experiencing gender dysphoria. So researchers will work with 220 children aged between 11 and 16 who are experiencing gender dysphoria. Now, this is all due to the CAS review. One of the recommendations in the CAS review.
2: Yeah, so it's ironic that all these anti-trans people are pointing to the CAS review as backing up their rhetoric and their hatefulness.
0: Well,
2: yet the CAS review itself recommended this study.
0: Yeah, well, Queensland Health Minister Tim Nicholls has said the results from the UK's Pathways trial will be a factor in future consideration of the state's policy settings. So, Australia's Federal Health Minister, Mark Butler, has also commissioned a national review. So interim advice on the use of puberty blockers was expected to be completed during 2026. So let's hope that that gets done.
2: And in community event news, the Melbourne International Film Festival 2026 is getting underway in 2 days' time, running from Thursday the 6th to the 23rd of August. There are a few trans-related movies and a good doco to look forward to. Jen and I are seeing a couple of those. And also the Globe Victorian Pride Awards will be on this Saturday the 15th of August at Melbourne Town Hall. And this show, The Gender Agenda, has been is a finalist in two categories, which are, Quinn?
3: Woo! Outstanding Advocacy and Outstanding Achievement in the Media. So if you are a board person listening and your voting's not done, this is your campaign. Vote for us. We're so talented and good, and good for the community or whatever. I mean, yes. Yeah, really exciting. Globe Awards.
2: Yeah, it is. It's so, I don't know, to be recognised just as a finalist in this kind of...
3: It's really cool.
2: In this kind of field, you know, I think it can only give us a better platform to promote trans positiveness and joy.
3: Yeah, it was such a surprise and such a welcome surprise that, yeah, I'm just excited for it.
0: Yeah, and don't forget, folks, you can text us in on 0427-569-949 or 0427-JOY-949, especially if you've got any questions that you'd like answered for the census segment coming up shortly.
2: And we'll be talking about that up next on The Gender Agenda on Joy 94.9.
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0: Stay the Night here with us on the Gender Agenda on Joy 94.9. You're with Joss, Quinn and Jen tonight. And we're into the part of our show where we're going to be talking about Census 2026. So as most of you are probably already aware, next Tuesday night, the 11th of August, for the first time, LGBTQ plus Australians are going to be properly counted in the census, and there are new questions on sexual orientation and gender, which is absolutely fabulous.
1: Yeah, this is really huge because so much of what limits funding for a lot of organisations, especially trans organisations, is the government saying that there's not enough data on who needs help, who, how much help the community needs and such. So obviously now we're entering a time period where we're going to be able to have a lot more data to be able to kind of prove just how many trans people there are who need certain services or whatever. And it's,
0: yeah,
1: really great. Hopefully it will mean that a lot more things become easier for us.
0: I really hope so. And I hope that it opens up the eyes of the government to how many of us there are. And I hope that we don't stay hidden. Census instructions have pretty much already started arriving in letterboxes ahead of the night next week. And a little later on in the segment, we're going to be talking about some of the ways that as trans people we can keep ourselves safe while answering the census questions, and we can answer them as accurately as possible. And while this is a bit of an historic milestone, unfortunately, people with innate variations of sex characteristics, which is the intersex community, they're not going to be counted this year because there are no questions that allow them to answer in this way. So unless you're intersex and you identify as trans, you're not really going to be picked up in this survey, which it's... look, it's stupid, in my opinion, but that's just my own opinion, and you know that doesn't reflect the opinions of Joy as an organisation.
2: Yeah, but Equality Australia put forward questions, and the government didn't you know, take it up, basically.
1: So, and I think it's also a really important point that you mentioned, Joss. So we're going to mention some of the ways that you can sort of protect yourself a little bit, because whilst it's great to have this information out there, it's also, you know, a very vulnerable place to put yourself in, and you don't need to give any more information than you are required to. You don't need to give any more information than you are comfortable with. And just remember that if you feel that there's anything you need to protect for yourself, that is, of course, most important.
0: Yeah. Now, there are some other countries around the world that have identified gender, well, have included gender identity and LGBTQ plus questions in their census. Not many, though. The United Kingdom, England, Wales and the North of Ireland included voluntary questions on sexual orientation and gender in 2021. Canada included some in 2021 as well. New Zealand in 2023. Argentina and Ecuador in 2022. And here we go with Australia in 2026. And I've also got some of the, there are some reasons why innate variations of sex characteristics weren't included. And a lot of it was around public confusion, dilemmas in how to word things, and previous attempts to use a non-binary sex category that failed. That was in the last census in 2022, because people used it incorrectly to answer for other demographic traits.
1: Which I think is a bit of a cop-out, because it's basically saying because we didn't include trans people last time, they put themselves as intersex, so this time we'll include trans people but not include intersex. It kind of seems like, well, we can only have one or the other kind of logic. I don't understand.
0: Yeah, it is really bizarre. I think, you know, there are political and social factors like fear of division amongst governments and their demographic support. There's also a bit of stigma around intersex variations, but that really should be no excuse. The more we have these out in the public arena, the less stigma there would be, I would think.
1: I agree. And again, this is just my personal opinion that does not represent Joy as an organisation or anybody else. But what I take from that is we worry that if we bring up intersex people, People are going to have a bad reaction to that, and they're not going to understand it, and the Australian public aren't going to understand intersex people, so they're going to receive them badly. And I think that's just a really kind of pathetic excuse to not include intersex people in the conversation, basically saying, like, oh, the public can't handle it, they'll get confused and they'll get outraged by it. I think that's, like, for intersex people to determine, not the government.
0: For sure. Definitely. Well, we'll go to a few messages and then we're going to come back, and there are some frequently asked questions that Equality of Australia have put together that we are going to just sort of skim through to cover how you can keep yourself safe and to sort of bring up some discussion around, you know, what sort of things we can put in the census. 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
0: Welcome back to the Gender Agenda on Joy 94.9. We've been hurriedly organising ourselves here.
1: So that was a little behind the scenes exclusive that you got there.
0: So this is our discussion on the Census 2026. And we want to cover, first of all, as trans people, sometimes we might be worried about being outed. So if you are worried about being outed in your household, there are options available. If you don't feel safe answering these questions, you can contact the Australian Bureau of Statistics. Their phone number is 1800 181 227. That's 1800 181 227, and you can discuss your options and get advice on how to complete the census. And that may include ordering a separate form that you can complete privately. You just have to put the same name, sex at birth, and address on both forms, and then the form that you fill in, the separate one, will override any information that goes on the household form. So the Bureau of Statistics will get your information, but other people in your household will not see that information. So if you want to be safe, that's one way you can go around it.
2: Yeah, that was very good. So another one of them here, how can I be recorded as a trans person? Right, so there's no direct question asking if you're trans, funny enough. Instead, it uses two questions, one about the sex recorded at birth and the other about your gender. So if your gender is different from your sex assigned at birth, you will be included in the data about trans Australians. There is, however, another option. You can use another term specify option to write in a trans-related term such as trans man, AFAB, trans woman, or MTF, etc.
0: Yeah, and if you don't feel comfortable sharing information, the new questions on gender identity and sexual orientation, have the option prefer not to answer. So although you must answer all the questions, if you tick or if you select prefer not to answer, if you don't want to give that information, that is considered a valid answer.
1: Yeah.
0: So you won't get fined if you do that. But please, for the sake of the community, if it's safe to do so, please do answer these questions.
1: Absolutely. I think it's imperative that we know as many trans people as possible who feel comfortable. Another question is, should I answer questions on sexual orientation and gender if I'm under 16? This could also be maybe for parents or carers to inform queer children that they're aware of under 16. And the answer to that is, when you enter your date of birth, the online form will not make these questions available to you. You can fill it out in the paper form, but your response will not be counted, despite how this may be frustrating and disappointing for some young people, especially considering that there are, you know, very much young people on hormones and stuff. This is a little bit of a letdown, because also young trans people are scapegoated so regularly. To not have the statistics on that is a bit of a shame, but I also assume that this is to protect children as much as possible.
0: I hope that's the reasoning.
1: So if you're a teacher or a carer or a parent, let your little ones know, unfortunately, they cannot take part in it this time.
2: And so what if your gender isn't listed? So you can write the term you wish to use or that you feel comfortable with in the free text box. Example, agender, genderqueer, gender fluid, or gender diverse, etc. So if you use more than one term, you should provide the single term that best reflects your identity. That is very important.
0: And sometimes it can be quite challenging and can feel quite dysphoric and can be very uncomfortable disclosing your sex recorded at birth, particularly if you're in a share house arena and other people don't know that you're trans. If it's upsetting to you, you can still be recorded as being trans by writing a response to the another term specify category in the gender question, such as trans woman, trans man, etc. If you don't want to talk about that other, the sex disclosed at birth. And if you haven't legally updated your sex listed on your birth certificate or your other formal records, that doesn't matter, because you should answer the gender question based on what you know yourself to be rather than what's on your ID. And I think that's important, because that's how a lot of us feel. You know, regardless of what's on our legal documentation, we are who we are. And to be able to answer the question in that way, I think, is very affirming.
1: Yes. But you will still be required to give your sex at birth as well, right?
0: Yes, you are.
1: Because that's how they're figuring out if people are trans.
0: Yeah, yeah.
1: Anyway.
0: But like I said, if you don't want to put your sex at birth,
1: You don't have to.
0: You can put what's recorded on your documentation or something, and then under gender,
1: write transgender.
0: You can write trans woman, trans man.
1: See, yeah, this is so helpful. I'm learning. this is good.
0: If you identify as ace or arrow, there's a spot to include that as well in how you identify under another term. So, again, if that is primarily how you identify in terms of gender or sexuality, you can put that in under another term. Yeah.
1: Well, is that all of the questions?
0: I did have one that I thought you might be interested in, Quinn. For rainbow families, how do I answer the questions about where my child's parents were born if they don't have one mother and one father? Which is interesting. So the questions refer to a person's mother and father, but you can provide the details of any gender for those questions, both online and on the paper form. So that means that two-parent non-heterosexual families will be captured. Unfortunately, the wording of the questions is not inclusive and is likely to be offensive to a lot of rainbow families. But look, baby steps. At least we're being recorded.
1: Yes, I agree. I do think that is such an interesting one. I mean, yeah, mother and father, it's not based even on biological sex. I mean, those are gendered terms because you can, you know, very easily have a trans mother or a trans father. So it's like, I think all in all, it's kind of confusing. It should be like, are we talking about, like, we want to get data because we want to know about, like, your biological history, or do we want to get data because we want to know about your social history and how you were brought up? I feel like those are, if I could rewrite it, I would rewrite it differently. But it is, yeah, it's a great step to at least be able to acknowledge that it's, you know, not just heteronormative.
0: Yeah, and I think, you know, in the last census, there were two really confusing and poorly written questions that the Bureau of Statistics acknowledged were misunderstood and misused. Now we've got a small bunch of questions that are going to clarify things a little bit. We're still not there yet, but we're getting there, and hopefully with the information that we provide with this census, maybe next census there'll be a lot more questions. I don't know. I can only hope.
1: I can only hope. And it does look like it is good progress.
2: Well, look, folks, if you want to find out the full extent, the full frequently asked questions, go to the Equality Australia website. You've got it all there. So we just skimmed through it there very quickly.
1: Yeah, and if you need any help finding these resources or want to talk about the census, you can always reach out on Instagram at The Gender Agenda or Facebook on The Gender Agenda on Joy 94.9 and shoot us a message and we'll get back to you. We're obviously not qualified to answer anything legal or whatever, but we can point you in the direction of these questions too.
0: Yeah, and Equality Australia have really put a lot of work into working through these questions and finding out how best we can answer. But I guess our two pieces of advice: please fill in as much information as you can, and make it as accurate as you can. But most of all, keep yourself safe.
1: Absolutely. 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We've got City Plus Stars by Dylan and the Moon, a UK trans man.
0: This is the artist that Jen picked up a couple of months ago, I think, that has recorded himself as a female singing and then has re-recorded in duet form now that he's identifying as male or now that he's transitioned. And yeah, these fabulous femme-voiced, mask-voiced duets from the same person.
1: What an incredible achievement and what an incredible concept. We'll give it a listen. 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
3: 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And now, moving away from our very kind of serious, factual, non-fiction arena that we've been in with the news and the census, and moving into a bit more light, whimsical chats for the end of our show.
4: Oh, I love a bit of whimsy.
3: Love a bit of whimsy. Favorite trans characters in movies, TV, streaming, books, all of that kind of stuff. So yeah, we're getting into a chat about some of our favorite characters. Now, Joss, you

0: Sure.
1: That's sort of happened outside of the movies themselves.
0: Yeah.
1: But yeah, I very much see Mystique as an example of a trans character, you know, hiding in plain sight or hiding in real life. Not real life, in fictional, you know what I mean.
0: Totally. I think there's so many parallels. And I can't remember who actually is the creator of the X-Men, but I love X-Men. I love Mystique. I kind of wish we had Miranda here right now because I feel like she'd be able to say. But
1: yeah, Miranda, if you're listening, message in now.
0: Please. But I know the X-Men in particular are very queer-coded superheroes. It is very, like intentionally originally written as a bit of an allegory for queerness. So I am absolutely not surprised. I would not be surprised if Mystique had been based off a trans woman that, you know, that writer knew, or
1: yeah,
0: if that character wasn't kind of inspired by trans women, because already there was so much like queer inspiration in the like originating of that.
1: Oh, definitely. Book. Definitely.
0: Yeah. I love Mystique. Oh, that's so cool. Is the blue hair any tie to Mystique, do we think?
1: Maybe.
0: Maybe a little bit.
1: Maybe they are my inspiration. Who knows?
0: Who knows? Oh, yes, I love that. Well, mine is, I mean, I've talked about her before and I'll talk about her probably until the day I die. It's Hunter Schafer. I mean, anything that she's in, she's just been such an inspiration to me, obviously. You know, kind of like coming out around the same time and like being around the same age and, you know, being around the same level of beauty and attractiveness as well, of course.
1: I know. She's almost as hot as you.
0: Almost. yeah, no, but specifically in Euphoria, of course, I mean, it is like her biggest, juiciest role that she's had so far. Definitely like the one with the most screen time. So it's kind of the best opportunity that we've had to see her act. And also that character of Jules was, okay, Jules in the second and third season of Euphoria, absolutely not. She gets ruined. Her character gets written into the dust. So many transphobic stereotypes and whatnot. But that first season and her episode, highly recommend. There's just a Jules episode in between season one and season two. It's like a Christmas special almost, but it's not Christmas. Really, really good. Co-written by Hunter Schafer. And it just, that character goes through a lot and goes through kind of like a lot of like different ideas about what being a trans woman was and is. And I love that. How about you, Jen? What's your fave?
2: It's got to have to be Elliot Page. I mean, look, I've enjoyed everything that they've ever done, like going way back to Juno in 2007.
1: Yeah.
2: Inception, they were in that as well, don't forget. X-Men, they're an X-Men franchise. Yeah, they were all put in there somewhere too.
0: The X-Men confirmed trans propaganda. Absolutely.
2: It's really good. I mean, and obviously.
1: And the Umbrella Academy. You cannot forget that.
2: Yes.
1: Where they actually, where the character transitioned after Elliot came out publicly.
2: Yeah, that was wonderful that they actually got to put that into the script. Like that was, that
1: and was it was a great clever example of how to affirm and show your love and support for a trans sibling who come out. It was brilliant. I loved it.
0: Totally, and especially in an industry where, I mean, objectively, they could have just fired Elliot and, or, you know, given a very large contract deal buyout and say, all right, we're not going to, you know, include you in the next season. It's just going to be too complicated. And no, they really stuck to their guns and made sure that person was.
2: Yeah. I've actually got their autobiography at home. So, yeah, that's. Yeah.
1: Yeah. And that recent movie, Close to You, that I think if you have one of the main streaming services, it's available for free on that service now. We had to pay for it when we reviewed it, and then about 3 weeks later it was,
0: of course,
1: it was free. But yeah, where a trans man goes back home to family for his father's birthday, and it just descends into chaos, and different members of the family deal with it in different ways. But I so was in awe of the way his character handled it and said, no, I'm not going to cater to your bullcrap. This is not your issues, and your histrionics are not for me to take on. They're your issues. So bye.

0: I'm going now to where I don't have to deal with these issues. It was
1: a powerful message, a necessary message.
0: Yeah, yeah.
1: Yeah, so, do you have a favorite of Elliot's, Jen?
2: Oh, look, I mean, yeah, it's pretty much everything. But the Umbrella Academy, I thought that was very fun, like, given that, you know, they played sort of both roles as such. Is and, yeah, I think it was very well done.
0: Mm.
2: So, it's very heartfelt, you know?
0: It was definitely. And, yeah, and I know that we mentioned books. And trans characters in books can be hard to come by. Although years ago I was reading a kink series. Yeah, you know, sometimes you find a series that, you know, there's sex in all the books. Well, yes. this one was about kink, and there was a trans couple in that, and the sex scene. So the author is a trans man.
1: Mm-hmm.
0: I think, or trans non-binary or trans mask, I'm not entirely sure, but they wrote a very sensitive sex scene between a trans man and a trans woman that I thought was just so beautiful and raw, and it held nothing back, but they were both very respectful of each other, and I think it was a great example of how to be in a T-for-T relationship when people are still experiencing dysphoria about certain parts of their bodies. It was fabulous.
2: There's also been a few trans characters in Star Trek and some of them spin-offs, hasn't it, Joss?
0: Oh, yeah.
2: Yeah, it's been a few.
0: Yes. Starfleet Academy, the recent one, there's a Klingon class member who is genderqueer. And, yeah, sort of at first you saw him get a boyfriend from one of the other academies, and then you notice that he starts wearing skirts, and, oh, my goodness, a Klingon in a skirt? Very powerful, very striking, and yeah, like, I would still be like, Klingons are meant to be fearsome. I would still be scared gutless, yeah, of them seeing them come, even if they're, you know, in a skirt. They just, it suited them. The costume people made it look right. Like it suited this character. But yeah, and he just said, well, they just said that they're gender queer. They don't consider themselves male or female. That's great.
1: Well, thanks for those recommendations, Josh. I agree. I don't think you see as much book representation as you do in TV and movies, and that's unfortunate, because who doesn't love a good trans book?
0: There is more coming out. Mm-hmm. A dear friend of ours writes romantic fiction, and she's actually in the process, I understand, of putting a book together that includes a trans couple that she has quite lovingly based on myself and Jen.
1: Stop it. That's too cute. Well, we're obviously going to have her on the show when that comes out.
0: When it comes out, yeah.
1: Absolutely, and do a little review of that.
0: And we are just side characters. We're not the main ones.
1: You're the main characters to me. Well, I think does that sort of wrap up our conversation on characters? Let us know if you've got a favourite trans character over on social media, if you feel like it. Also, our podcast is available, just FYI, up until I think about like a couple of months ago. So you can listen to season 2 now.
0: Yeah, and the rest are coming online very soon, within the next week or so.
1: Very, very exciting. And will be promoted on social media all over, so you'll get all the scoop on where to find them.
0: So hopefully when we get up to our 50th episode, ta-da! They'll all be there.
2: Well, hopefully Rebecca was able to chime in from wherever she's going to be in the world.
1: Yes, a shout out to our sister Rebecca. She's been at Global Pride, but she might be coming on the show, next week, potentially. So get excited for all of those things coming up.
0: Yep, up next is Local Roots with Hannah, and we're going to leave you with with a song from an ally from the US. You might have heard of Ariana Grande. What's the song that you picked for this one, Quinn?
1: The song is Hate That I Made You Love Me. Yeah, by Ariana Grande. That was, wow, that was my really incredible sick singing at 7 o'clock at night. yeah, Ariana, sending our love to her. Poor doll. She's going through it right now.
0: All right.
1: Thanks for listening.
0: But yeah, thank you for being with us. And don't forget to fill in your census next Tuesday. We're going to remind you next week as well. But next week is our 50th episode. So yeah, we've got some things planned around that, including hopefully talking to our World Pride Amsterdam correspondent. We'll catch you next week. Say goodnight, ladies.
1: Goodnight, ladies.
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0: local roots, and I'm going to keep this intro short and sweet today because we are going to kick things off with an epic new release from ARIA Award-winning proud Filipino and Marwari composer, rapper, producer, and drummer, Dubby. He just released his new single called Lessons, and it dives into if you could time travel back and reconnect with your inner child and tell them some advice, tell them however much you want to tell about whatever the hell is going on in the world right now. How much would you say? Explicit warning for this one. Dobby, Lessons here on Local Roots.
1: What the hell are you doing here?

0: right? I want to make sure that you're listening carefully. You and me, do you see the similarities?
1: What?
0: Let's just say basically I'm in the family, huh?

So confused. Come on, man, isn't it obvious? Look at me, man, I'm you. Huh? Say that again. I said we're the same.

0: stage.
1: That's a lot to take in.
0: It is. You best prepare yourself, bro. Don't get too comfortable. Everything you do has to mean something. You can't
1: Everything
0: afford to
1: I
0: be
1: do
0: so-
1: has to mean something?
0: Yes.
1: Why are you like this?
0: Like what?
1: School is hard enough, man. Why do you have to put so much pressure
0: because,
1: on me?
0: Because, Ryan, you fucked it up.
1: I'm still figuring this shit out.
0: You see this CD right here?
1: No.
0: I'm taking this and I'm doing what you couldn't be bothered to
1: get that back. That's never seen the light
0: no.
1: of day.

one is doing it like Dobby right now. Lessons from his new album that just got released last week, Marshmallow. He is going to be in Melbourne and Sydney in November. Check him out. And also, if you want to hear more about him, his art, his story, his journey, he's a pretty amazing person. And the ABC did this really amazing video on him that is available on YouTube for free because it's the ABC. All you gotta do is search his name to find it. We have so much right at our fingertips. For better or for worse. We're gonna follow that up with another song that is very reflective but in a very different way. This is Balinese Australian singer, songwriter, and guitarist Astari with her new song called Pool. You're here with me, Hannah, here on Local Roots.

0: That was her debut single, Clancy's genre melding masterpiece of a single. Oh, why? It just like scratches your brain in the right way. Also, huge props to Liam Downey, who produced it, and Felix Davies, who mastered it. Incredibly well produced. Local Roots of me, Pie and Panna, is gonna go to a couple messages, but we'll be right back.
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0: Echo. You are listening to Local Roots with me, Hannah Toragosa. And friendly reminder, Dice are going to be touring Australia from this week. I'm going to bring some more soul and R&B into the mix now. Tanya George released her debut album, Contrast, last week. And I'm technically going to play the first two tracks because it starts off with this really lovely intro by her beloved grandma and then gets into this song that is about not being taken seriously. The lyrics carry a little loss and heartbreak, but the music is very warm, very danceable, really fun. Check her out. This is Tanya George, Uma's Contrast intro and Serious here on Local Roots.
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serious, Tanya, George. I love when albums have those dedicated intros. 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Tanya George, absolutely an artist to take seriously. So, five-piece band Grub just released a single that sounds like it is straight out of a horror film in the best way possible. It's this dark disco banger called Shake It. I'm your host, Hannah, and you might want to get up and dance because I am about to play it. This is Grub with Shake It here on Local Roots.

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A new one from Zoe Fox and the Rocket Clocks. Even the name just sounds so whimsical. You are on Local Roots with Hannah Torregosa, and I am sorry if you are driving home a bit late at night and trying not to fall asleep. I'm sure that song didn't really help, but I'm going to go to one with a similar sort of sunny days, relaxing, breath of fresh air type of vibe, I think. A new one from Brisbane-based Aussie singer-songwriter, musician and producer, Lyric Code. It's from her acoustic collection, Perspectives, and the cover is this just like very calming image of her sitting under a tree with a white dress, relaxing with a guitar, which really just captures what it feels like to listen to these songs, because they're just absolutely beautiful. This is, again, from Lyric Code here on Local Roots.

Again, was that song Lyric Code? Was the artist? You're listening to Local Roots. My name's Hannah Torregossa. And that was a beautiful song to get you breathing, feeling alive and happy and well on this Tuesday night. That song just sounds like a breath of fresh air, which is lovely, especially in the chaos of whatever's going on right now. And speaking of chaos, there is an out and proud artist from ACT. I don't get a ton of artists from there. Alex Rose released a song that captures those feelings when it feels like everyone around you is going crazy and friends are mad at you and you can't tell them people are being genuine. This is Don't Lie to Me from Alex Rose on Local Roots.

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2: That's why I always want some spaceship pods. You know, people say they're scared of alien or UFO. 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

0: Guaranteed Hug the Force, followed up by Squid Billies, then Super Jail, then Cowboy Bebop, Don't Go Nowhere.
1: Jay Lotus with Marty Martz. Adult Swim Part 2 was that one. You are listening to Local Roots with me. Hi, I'm Hannah. And keeping on that very relatable theme of staring at screens and having it mean a lot to you, there is this magazine in Tokyo. They're called Sabukaru, and they just had a cover with Nina Jirachi, none other than Australia's Nina Jirachi. It has this amazing cyberpunk aesthetic that just fits her perfectly, and I've been waiting on a photo shoot from her that is just like this. She also toured Australia recently, didn't get to see it, but I'm gonna have my own little concert right here.

Great choice, Ivan. I'm never going to get tired of hearing that guy's voice, and it has been extraordinary to watch how he has grown from posting YouTube videos to the mega global star that he is right now. 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It's pretty self-explanatory. As always, I'm going to close out the show with a throwback. In excess, never tear us apart. Need I say more? An absolute masterpiece that I don't think people are ever going to get tired of listening to on the radio. My name's Hannah. It's been real. Thank you so much for having me here on Joy 94.9 every Tuesday night, 8 p.m. See you next week. Good night.

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5: Hi, this is John from Hide and Seek. We have some amazing episodes coming up, including exploring the Bi-Plus Sexual Health Study with Steve Spencer from NAPWA and Bella Bushby from the Kirby Institute. And in a few weeks, we're going to be speaking with international Mr. Leather, Honey Davenport, who you might remember from RuPaul's Drag Race. And in one of the upcoming episodes, we're going to be talking about fat phobia with Greg Gould and Justin, Mr. Vic Bears, as part of an exploration of body dysmorphia and body positivity. So tonight, we're bringing an encore of one of our past episodes with Spencer Colt, where we talked about bigorexia as part of an overall series about body dysmorphia. So if you or anyone you know has been impacted by issues
6: Here's
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0: 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What about a talking mate? 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
3: Hello, I'm Lewis Donaldson. The country's first mass mortality event of H5 bird flu has been recorded off the coast of South Australia. Across the country, 74 total cases of H5 bird flu have been recorded. That includes 54 in South Australia, 10 in WA, 7 in Victoria, 2 in New South Wales, and 1 in Queensland. Threatened Species Commissioner Fiona Fraser says measures have been taken to reduce the impact bird populations will face.
4: Key wetlands across Australia have been prioritised for resilience work so that we can have healthier populations of those native species in those areas. That includes activities such as habitat enhancement, water management, but also the removal of invasive predators in particular. That includes animals such as pigs, foxes and feral cats to best manage these pressures that these bird species face at the moment.
3: The federal government says big tech companies will need to step up under the news bargaining incentive. Companies like Microsoft, Meta and Apple will have to pay 2.5% on their digital advertising revenue if they fail to make commercial deals with media organisations to use their content. Assistant Treasurer Daniel Molino hopes it will incentivise deal making, which will result in more funding for journalism.
5: If big tech platforms don't enter into agreements, they'll actually have to pay more. And that's where the incentive comes in. They'll have to pay 50% more. And that's the strong way in which this scheme will hopefully lead to deals, sustainable deals between tech platforms and media organisations that employ journalists.
3: The Parliament will consider the updated legislation in its next sitting. Celebrity agent Ralph Carr can be named as the Melbourne businessman who was found guilty of rape last month. A long-standing suppression order over the 66-year-old's name was lifted by the county court today. Carr's barrister Dermot Dan says his client would abandon a legal bid to extend the gag order, which was first put in place in 2023. Carr is yet to be sentenced. One Nation leader Pauline Hanson has defended the decision to ban some media outlets from her party's launch of its Victorian election campaign. The ABC, The Age and The Guardian were denied access to the launch today. Senator Hanson says she wants truth and honesty.
6: The ABC were denied entry into here and The Guardian. I'm not putting up with their rubbish. I'm not putting up with their spin, their lies whatsoever.
3: Speaking to the ABC, Greens Senator Sarah Hanson-Young called out One Nation's media stance.
7: To lock journalists out of her press conference because she doesn't like the questions they might ask. I mean, a freedom of speech is one thing. People also have should be free to ask questions.
3: 5 people have died and 28 are still missing after an Indonesian ferry caught fire while at sea. 271 people were on board the vessel at the time. 238 were rescued. A search and rescue operation is ongoing. Landcare Australia says Australians are rolling up their sleeves to make a difference. The National Landcare Week survey reveals more than 93% of the 1,200 respondents said through Landcare they had made friends or new social connections. It also reveals nearly 6 in 10 respondents say it's becoming harder to recruit volunteers. Landcare Australia's stakeholder engagement manager Karen Walsh told National Radio News, "This week is about recognising a movement which is working every day of the year."
8: Landcare not only celebrates healthy landscapes, but healthy people who benefit from being outdoors in nature, socialising with others to reduce loneliness, and by improving their mental and physical well-being, people come for nature, but they stay for the community.
3: And the Glasgow Commonwealth Games have wrapped up with Australia topping the medal tally with 171 medals over the 11 days of competition, finishing 61 medals ahead of traditional rivals England.
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11: I cannot wait for this chat. We have been waiting a long time to have a little kiki with Nicole Issa, so stick around for that one. Cannot wait. But first, Triana, huge week. Something dropped.
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10: Do you believe in fate?
11: Of course I do.
10: Do you believe that things come together at exactly the right time for exactly the right reason. When Nina Jirachi was a kid, she went to her first ever concert at the Enmore Theatre in Sydney, took a trip up from Gosford to see Porter Robinson's 2015 Worlds Tour. That was her first gig. That was her introduction to this world, along with the music that she'd been playing on her iPod Touch while she was going to school on the bus in Gosford and all of that. And she got to feel that experience of being in community around people who were there to just celebrate the same thing and to all get together. And now, at this point in her career, Porter Robinson contacts her when she's touring the US and says, hey, do you want to work on a song together? He's side of stage for her Coachella debut, and now they have this

0: Gina Geraci and Porter Robinson. What a cry. That is the sound of being chronically online. I am obsessed. You know I'm obsessed. Anytime Gina Geraci touches anything, it turns into gold. And it just takes you back to a space in time. Makes you feel safe. Makes you feel a little bit MSN Messenger.
1: But also yeah. With that one in particular, WannaCry was the computer virus in 2017 that caused about $15 billion worth of damage because it would, like, lock up everybody's files and force people to pay with cryptocurrency.
0: I remember that.
1: So basically, Porter and Nina have taken the concept of a computer virus and said, what if we made the computer virus horny and needy? And this is the song that exists.
0: It's such a great concept. I'm so happy this is in the universe. And also, if you have time, go check out the visualizer. Oh. There is so much to say about the way that Nina Geraci uses visualizers to accompany the songs. It's just another world.
1: Poppy, our producer, your thoughts?
2: Oh my God. I mean, like, honestly, like, it definitely feels very nostalgic because I did grow up listening to a lot of that kind of music, like the Wave Racer, Porter Robinson, that sort of stuff. So it definitely feels like very much a return to form in, and also just like, you're right about the visualizers. I remember like that All I Am visualizer and the Info Hazard one. Insane.
0: Oh, incredible.
2: Incredible. And now, she's, what a talent.
0: We don't do this very often.
1: Throughout the history of this show, there have been 13 separate occasions where a song has been so out of control, we've played it twice in a row.
0: Lana,
1: do I have your vote?
0: I think we've got to do it.
2: Yeah,

0: Do not adjust anything. We've played it twice. It was so nice. Played it twice.
1: And our system's back online.
0: We're back up.
1: Finally.
0: Yay!
1: I genuinely blacked out on the screen for about a minute there towards the end of the show. I was like, are we still on air?
0: That's what I call an immersive experience. It is. You're actually so good that the the song actually just like GG'd our computers.
1: All right, stand by. We'll get to the news in just a sec.
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0: And the biggest shout-out of the week goes to Andrew from Come On. Woo! Thank you, Andrew. 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
0: We also have a very special shout out from Abe from Melbourne, because we did catch up with Abe last week. 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
1: Yes, huge love, Abe. All right, and hello to everyone following us on Instagram at thesoundof.now. Couple new additions this week. Josh, Hannah, Trista is in there, Courtney, Shell, Yanni, Jared is in there. Huge shout out to all y'all. Thanks so much. Instagram at thesoundof.now. Chuck us a follow and we'll chuck your name in there next week.
2: 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This is the news.
1: So we have new music from Slater with 3 Y's, which is why, of course, we have producer Poppy with us to talk us through it, our resident Slater enthusiast expert correspondent.
6: Of course. I'm very happy to be here to talk about Slater always. I'm going to see her this weekend in Sydney because tickets are 18+ in Melbourne. And since I've been a fan since like 2020, my parents were like, we know how bad you want to go see her, so we'll take the trip to Sydney.
1: So, you know, we need voice notes. We need you to like take your phone, record some audio, and maybe be like a live reporter on the scene to give us.
6: I am vlogging the entire thing to put on my YouTube channel.
1: Perfect.
6: So you guys will get some exclusives, of course, though.
1: And we'll rip the audio from the vlog. Perfect.
6: Yay!
1: Exactly.
6: Well, so this new song is called Brand New Chanel's. It is coming from she's basically decided is she's not done with this Worst Girl in America era. She wants to still experiment with the sound. She still kind of wants. She feels like she still has a lot to explore with that. And she has a song called Beat Up Chanel's, which actually turns 1 today, so happy birthday Beat Up Chanel's. They grow up so fast. So she's basically, what she's doing is she says that she's inversing everything, so it's like all the colors are like, it used to be red and now it's like teal. And so it's also, this song is about how she got cheated on 2 days before her album dropped.
0: Whoa.
6: When she was preparing for Coachella. And her partner's actually like quite like a bit of a name in like
0: the same
6: spaces. Mm. And so everyone was like, whoa, like that's crazy, because they seemed really happy and really locked in. So yeah, and the music video was really heartbreaking. The music video had like a lot of references to Beat Up Chanel's. Like it had her at the shooting range. It had her with the washing line and everything. But except the clothes were white and now they're black, because obviously it's inverted.
1: Of course. Everything. There's such value in an artist kind of finding identity in their album or their project, whatever it is, and then going, okay, well, I'm still building this thing. I do need more people to understand who I am. How can we extend this? We saw it with Brat, obviously. Mm-hmm. The most obvious example. sample and different remixes of that. I think it's real clever from Slater. Do you want to introduce the song?
6: Of course I do. This is brand new Chanel's from, it's called, the album's actually going to be called The Worst Man in America.
0: Oh!
6: Yeah. Oh, I love it. On the cheating guy. This is brand new Chanel's. I love this song.
1: The sound of now.

0: brand new Chanel's dollar sign on the S. Thank you, Slater. And thank you to producer Pops for giving us a bit of background on that. Now, I tell you what, I will hear no slander on this show anymore. If anyone wants to come for us and say we don't play enough Slater, more Slater.
1: Hello to the one guy who complained about us not playing enough
0: Slater.
1: Thank you,
0: Carlo.
1: Hello, you're on The Sound of Now, Triana Butler and Alana Rosso with you. Now, a couple of weeks ago, you'll know we played a track from Ryan Beatty.
0: Yes.
1: Who I said at the time was a real favourite of mine.
0: Yeah.
1: He just had a new album out. It's so worth listening to. And it was off the back of that we had a Melbourne producer who we've played on the show before we were national.
0: Yep.
1: So if you're one of our friends listening around the country on the Community Radio Network, you would not remember when we played music from Elmay, but let me introduce you. Melbourne-based artist, singer-songwriter, he's got this new track out. How did you describe this?
0: I definitely find Elmay's vocals are kind of like Sufjan Stevens with a little bit of that kind of Caroline Polachek sound in it.
1: Yeah.
0: Does that make sense?
1: He's said on his Instagram, you know, for lovers of Sufjan, which is another great shout, Ryan Beatty and also Japanese Breakfast. So
0: Japanese Breakfast.
1: I see the center of the
0: Holy Trinity.
1: No, I was going to say I see the center of the Venn diagram.
0: Oh,
1: all those artists kind of overlapping.
0: Well, that's Elmay.
1: Here it is, brand new from Elmay. This is called Already October. It's The Sound of Now.

0: is El May with Already October, even though it's not quite October just yet. Don't adjust your watch. Look at my watch to tell me what the date was. What is wrong with me? It's The Sounder now, Triana Butler and Alana Rosso with you. Yes, that is our actual names. And stand by, because in just a couple minutes, we've got Nicole Issa joining us, who we've been trying to track down for years.
1: So long.
0: Trying to get her on the show. She got a new EP out. It's great. So we'll chat with her real soon. We'll get her on the Zoom.
1: We'll get her on the Zooms. But before we do, we've got another band that we want to introduce you to, Stormy Lou. Now, fun fact about Stormy Lou, we discovered them on AMRAP.
0: Yes.
1: Big shout out. And also, if you are an emerging artist and you would like to get your music played and discovered, big shout out to be on AMRAP. Now, this song is called Older. Stormy Lou is a 5-piece queer band from South Australia, from Corona Yada. We've got Mick, we've got Alex, we've got Nessie, we've got Amy, and we've got Alyssa. Now, this is huge if you're a fan of Camp Cope and you might be missing a little bit of that sound in your life. I think this is going to be right in your bag. So, we're going to give this one a play. This is Stormy Lou. Older, you're on The Sound of Now.

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4: Nicole Issa is an artist we've been a fan of for a long time here on The Sound of Now. She has a brand new EP out called Bring It Back to Me, and alongside that, a YouTube series celebrating the place she grew up and the place she came to know herself. The series is called Live from the Area. It is on YouTube right now. Nicole Issa, we're going to be chatting to in a sec.
5: Hi, guys!
4: Hello!
5: Excited, finally. It's so good to like meet you guys in like online humans, you know?
4: Well, it's still
5: like, I feel like we've known each other so long through messaging that I'm just like
4: it's still to happen in real life, but I feel like it'll get there soon.
5: I tried. I did try.
4: Okay, the worst timing. The one time that Alana and I fly to Sydney to go see, certainly Con! A hero of mine, I don't know, a hero of yours, but Zane Lowe was doing a tour.
5: Yeah.
4: And literally the one day that we flew in and flew out just happened to be the day that you were like, hey guys, I'm in Melbourne. Do you want to come by and just like watch my show because I'm performing? And we had to be like, I'm so sorry.
5: No.
4: So sorry. But so good to see you. How have things been for you? Because the tour was happening. How's that going?
5: Yeah, that was really lovely. I think it was my first kind of headline tour. But the reason why I did it was for two reasons. Mostly the first reason was when I became a musician, I wanted to sing. And I found myself just behind my laptop for way too long. And I was getting so depressed. I was like, when I was said I wanted to be a musician, this is not what I meant. I was like, I just felt like I was working around. And then I was like, I miss performing. I love performing and I love storytelling. And what a better way with like, it was my last single. I don't know myself, but like, what a better way to do that? Try and raise a bit of money for endometriosis. And just like make it not about you, because I find that like music is so egotistical and it's like, me, look at me, look at me, look at me. And I'm just like, you know what? This is my why. This is why I write music, is to like tell my story and sing to people. And my Sydney show in particular was so special because it was such an intimate crowd. And I had three people that I didn't know that came to the show. So I had three fans. So I was very, very excited by that. And I was able to just like tell the stories and I find myself, I'm always rushing when I'm performing. So I was able to tell the stories behind every song. I was giving them details. Like I name dropped who some of the songs were about. Like it was so great. And so I had the best time and I'm just like, I want to do it again so badly.
6: Oh my gosh. And Nicole, I have to say, simply has to go on the record. Thank you so much for everything that you were doing for the community and representing all of the things in terms of endo and just those, you know, the doctors not listening. As someone who's gone through the doctors not listening phase, I feel you. I appreciate what you're doing and the content that you're writing. And I understand it must be like so vulnerable, not only just to put it in words, not even just get up on stage and sing about all these topics as well. How does it feel being vulnerable in front of a crowd, especially now, you know, as you're saying, you're getting new fans coming in and they're probably from that community as well. How are you finding that when you're performing?
5: Thank you so much. That is so sweet. I think for me, when I'm writing songs and particularly songs like that and like songs that are so vulnerable, I write them because I can't actually say them out loud. And it's like, I've been through all these different things and I'm trying to process how all these little pieces of the puzzle have come together into this massive thing and just being overwhelmed. Like I remember even kind of reflecting on that song and being like, I'm talking about body image here. I'm talking about medical neglect. I'm talking about, you know, how the world is profiting off us being in pain. I'm talking about how we're being dismissed. We're talking about misogyny in healthcare. And then like it's so many deep topics and trying to fit that all in, but it's because I couldn't process it. And so like performing it out and having people actually come up to me and be like, I went through the same thing. Like, thank you so much for talking about it. I'm like, oh my gosh. Cause when I was diagnosed, the only person I knew was my sister and she was the one who pushed me. So I was like, I was like, so many people. And then I found out some family members had some issues, and I had heard about other people had infertility struggles because of it. And I didn't know. I just didn't know. And so it's, even though it's so vulnerable of being like, hey, let's talk about periods, but it's just so important because, again, it challenges those ideas. And I remember first explaining, like, for example, like to my dad or my family that I'm talking about this, everyone automatically is like, oh, really? Like, oh, and it's like, yeah, because society's made us feel that way. You know, we need to talk about these things and make it normal, because that's the only time when more funding is going to go into those things. That's when people are actually going to, if someone says, hey, I can't come into work because I got my period and I'm in pain, they're going to take that seriously, you know? And so, yeah, so it feels really special. And I think the fact that it's been able, other people have related to it, has made me feel heard and seen, because the amount of times I gaslit myself throughout that process was crazy. And also shout out to my sister, because if it wasn't for her, like, I would have still been struggling.
4: Well, I think the thing about what you're talking about there in particular as well is that so much of it is rooted in shame. And in not wanting to tell anyone and being embarrassed to tell people, right? And into you, who as a performer has to very deliberately face and defeat that shame, not just to, you know, perform, because it can be vulnerable and scary getting your music out there, but when you decide that you're going to address that, that is a very specific battle that you are facing up to there.
5: No, 100%, 100%. And look, it does feel a bit uncomfortable and weird sometimes, but I guess that's how the shame moves through the body and things can be normalized, is like, you need to feel that bit of uncomfortability for change. Funny enough, I actually explained to some of the young people that I mentor, it's like, yes, there's, okay, don't get me wrong, I'm never going to push you to a point of like, you're going to be so uncomfortable, but you have to be a little bit uncomfortable to grow and to get better at things. It's the same kind of concept of this, I guess.
6: 100% it is. And I guess, you know, with that as well, talking about performing and pre-show rituals, you give me the impression you've got some pretty like regimented pre-show rituals before you go perform. Can you talk to us about that?
5: Nah, bro, I'm chaotic as hell. I'm like, that's my game.
6: Well, that's not the vibe you're giving. You're giving like, we are on the dart, we are doing this, we are like getting together for a huddle. So there you go.
5: Thanks. I really appreciate that. That's my really good masking on my part. I do. I am so, like, I try and be very particular about, like, okay, I need to remember the small things, because that when I'm really stressed or I'm really nervous, my attention to detail really goes. But like my, like, small things like my capo or like a specific lead or something like that. Like, oh my gosh, the day of my show in Sydney, I literally could not find my capo, and I was like, so I've got like 5 musician friends here as a capo in their car.
6: Oh no.
4: Alright, well, let's have a listen to this song now from Nicole Issa. This is called I Don't Know Myself. It is off of the debut EP, Bring It Back to Me, which is out now. Stick with us. Nicole Issa is staying with us. You're on The Sounder now.

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1: 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The Melbourne Star Observer. We're here, we're queer, and we come out proudly. Joy sponsor.
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2: It's Rihanna Butler and Alana Rosso with you, and we are chatting with Nicole Issa out of, are we still saying out of Western Sydney, out of the area?
3: Yeah, man, I'm in Bankstown, man.
4: Is Bankstown like the area? Tell us why it's called the area. As people that are uninitiated, why is Bankstown
3: totally
4: the area?
3: So the area is like a colloquial term for Western Sydney, and it's used like, originally it was used as a bit of like a, with negative connotations. So it was a bit of like, oh, you're from the area. Like, you know, you means you're rough. You means you come from an immigrant background. It means you probably, I don't know, some of your cousins are in gangs. Like it was always this like really bad thing of coming from the area. But I love the area. The area is the best. It's got the best food. It's got the best people. Like, I feel so at home here. That's why sometimes I'm like, I need to get out of the area because it's become my personality. But I literally love it here.
2: But I feel like there's so much, in particular music at the moment, that's coming out of Western Sydney, that if it were not for the structures that are in place in, as we're calling it, the area, you know, it would not be the same. It wouldn't have the same kind of heart to it.
3: Totally. Like even the underground scene, the underground live music scene, the amount of people that I've because I kind of say I'm a bit in the intersection where I kind of see how like, I guess, policies and, you know, the inner city and how they're doing live music. And then I've had creators come up to me like, oh, I want to go back down there and see what's going on over there. Like, oh my gosh. I'm like, yeah, but like 5 years ago, you wouldn't even catch a train to come here. Like, you know. Like you hated it, you know? So it's really like all the underground scenes are really awesome. There's also beautiful arts groups, like the arts in Western Sydney is just incredible. We've got the largest poetry slam in the Southern Hemisphere in Western Sydney.
4: Yes.
3: We also have, it's a Bankstown Poetry Slam. It's the best. Shout out to them. They're amazing. About like 300 people run through the doors of Bankstown every single month. And they've been doing that for years.
4: Wow.
3: You know, there's so much stuff going out, particularly like Parramatta Way, Mount Druitt Way. Parramatta Lanes is probably one of my favorite festivals that is currently going on right now. Some of the best music creation I've ever seen at that festival. And there's just this such awesome things here. And my bound me's are $7.
2: That's it.
4: I win.
2: What a flex. Yo, so I spent a little bit of time in Auburn, which I guess
3: yeah,
2: is...
3: Yeah, it's me.
2: Right? I mean, without doxing yourself, right? But like the community is unreal and the food is really, really good. And people are just like stoked to have you there. And it's a really, really cool place to be. So mad props for representing the area so proudly. I know you've got this new series called Live from the Area on YouTube. Mm-hmm. And that kind of pride in your home. I don't see a home area. that pride.
3: The places I grew up.
2: Yeah, exactly. Tell us a little bit about it. Yeah. People who haven't seen the YouTube series you've been doing.
3: So, Live from the Area is a series that I started where the singles from the EP, I perform them in places that really matter to me that are in the area. So the first one I filmed at my Daita and Jiddu's house, which is my grandparents' house. That place is literally like, I feel like I'm more home there than I am in my home here. My grandparents mean a lot to me. And that place, the way that my granddad was able to build, like literally, I always say that he built an empire out of a suitcase because he literally came here with a suitcase and was able to build this gorgeous family and, you know, live, I guess, the Australian dream. You know, he wasn't able to feed his family back home. He was an agriculture worker. And so to come here and then see one of the things before he passed away is that like whenever all the nurses and stuff would come in, he'd be like, I have 16 grandchildren and this one went to university and this one went to university. And he just was so passionate about all his grandkids getting an education. I remember like when I discovered that some people actually don't go to uni, I was so confused because my granddad had put it in my head that you have to go to uni. So that was the first one, the Live from the Area. And then the second one I did at the local pools, which is now a park, but there's a little cute little story for that. I won't ruin it. So go check that one out. But and then the one that I recently put out is at the local hairdresser, literally my local hairdresser, where because the song is about body image and talked a little bit about my journey with body image in relation to my hair as opposed to what I was talking about in the song, just another section of that song. But it was really the whole idea around it was to try and give, humanize the people from the area, the places from the area, and the stories from the area. Because a lot of our media, even now, like you could turn on the news and you can see the language that is being used when describing not only the people from the area, but also the actual area. Like I remember someone from a news platform that I'm not going to name and shame. Without knowing that I was from Western Sydney, was like, oh, thank God for Western Sydney. Otherwise, we'd have no news stories.
4: Oh.
3: And it was like, ooh, but the thing is that funny enough, the same things do happen out in different parts of Sydney. But because there is a lower socioeconomic status, because there are more immigrants or certain points where immigrants have come and lived together, they've just villainized the communities. They've villainized even one thing I'm really passionate about. It's particularly like our young boys. And I find that they villainize a lot of our boys. And when you villainize young boys, they try and reclaim that power by being what they describe. And so it's like the most beautiful men that I know are from the area. The most beautiful humans that I know are from here. And I just really wanted to humanize that, particularly because the whole EP is about bringing it back to myself. Where I'm from is a large part of myself. And I tried to run from that for years. Like I never told anyone I was from Western Sydney and I dyed my hair blonde. I told everyone I was from the inner west. I was a folk girl from the inner west.
4: What?
3: And so coming back to my, oh my gosh, I have a photo somewhere, it's so bad. But,

0: amongst all of it. It is no mean feat, and especially in this economy in which we live. So huge congratulations.
1: Not telling me.
0: Yeah, exactly. What do you want people, aside from, you know, the Western Sydney of it all, what do you think people will take away from hearing this EP?
1: The EP really tries to go on a journey. The way that I've liked to describe it is that it's a kind of a coming of age, but the one that you kind of have in your 20s, like the one of like your first breakup, you're discovering who you are, you're learning about you know, things you've learned, your frontal lobe develops, like, you know, like all these different things. And so that's why there's this kind of journey. Obviously, I love to write a good heartbreak song. So it kind of starts off in that world. And then it kind of goes through experience. And I feel like the point is like, I don't know myself is where it's the lowest point of like, okay, there's a bit of loss. She's lost here, and trying to address some of those things that did happen to my 20s. And then it kind of ends on Bring It Back to Me, which is a really special song about returning to who you are and why you do what you do and doing everything. And the way I like to describe it is like, I do everything I do today for my five-year-old self, for the five-year-old girl who was in her room with her hair brushed, being like, I just want to sing and I don't know how to do it. And to be like, no, girl, you kept dreaming, even though you got in trouble for dreaming in the back of the classroom, like you kept dreaming, you kept at your thing, and you're doing it for that. So especially when we find, like, particularly in this economy, you're like, oh my gosh, is this going to make money? Is this going to do this? Am I making the right moves? Am I going to be able to buy a house? All these different things. It's like, okay, let's calm down this noise and remember your why. And if you keep aligning with that why, you're going to be able to get to where you are. And I think when I want people to listen to this EP, I really hope, particularly that last song, they're able to take this sense of like, no, I'm unapologetically myself. It's literally like releasing your inhibitions. Like, feel the rain on your skin, but like,
2: okay, 2025. Natalie,
1: literally, I was like, the 2026 Nicole is the version.
2: Oh my gosh, that is.
1: Just release all that stuff.
2: Oh my gosh.
1: And just remember, like, that return to who you are. You know, I've been told for years, I'm so loud, I'm so chaotic, I'm all these things, but these things are actually the best parts of myself, and I wouldn't be able to, people wouldn't have the best parts of myself if it wasn't for those things. And just kind of realigning to who you are. I feel like I'm not 100% there yet, but I'm a lot closer than I was when I first started writing this EP. And that is something that particularly, like, I find a lot of artists need to remember, that like, no, okay, you might be on a different path, but this, just align with your why and you'll get there.
2: So which song off the EP do you think your five-year-old self would resonate with the most?
1: I think Bring It Back to Me, because it's the poppiest, and I was a pop girl and I wanted to be Hilary Duff and listen to
2: Fire. Oh, girlies. Yeah. Well, Triana, should we play it?
0: Yeah, let's do that. And quickly, are you going to the Hilary Duff show that's coming up?
1: Oh my gosh, I did not get a ticket.
2: No.
1: I'm so annoyed. I sold out. I was like, I'm sure no one's going to buy it, because low-key, I'm not really a fan of the new music. But I was like, no one's going to buy it. And then next minute, like, it was my first album that I ever bought. Like,
0: really?
1: So oh, I'll have to get my connections to try and get a little bit of a resale moment. But I'm going to make it, so I promise.
0: All right, let's hear this track right now from Nicole Eastar. This is Bring It Back to Me. You're on The Sounder now.

0: You're on The Sound of Now with Triana and Alana and special guest this week, Nicole Issa, who's joining us all the way from Western Sydney.
1: In the area, as we now know.
2: Yeah, the area.
0: Nicole, thank you so much for joining us today, Nicole Issa.
2: Thank you.
0: And go check out that EP. It is called Bring It Back to Me.
1: Yeah, where can people find you, Nicole?
0: Yeah.
2: I'm on all the stuff. I'm on the Instagram, Nicole_Issa. I'm on the TikTok. If you like my music, please send me a message. I like to do live market research and tell me what you like and what you do. I'm a Leo and it's currently Leo season, so I need people to tell me they like my stuff, please. Thank you.
0: We've had a lot of artists shout out their social media. We've never had an artist shout out their live market sign. Research followed by their star sign.
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2: Good morning, Brad Cresswell with you for Joy News at 7. Concerns have been raised about the emotional impact of NAPLAN results on students who need additional learning support. More than 1.3 million students in years 3, 5, 7 and 9 sat the National Literacy and Numeracy Assessment this year. While NAPLAN is designed to help governments and schools identify teaching and funding gaps, some families say poor results can be demoralising for children with disabilities or learning difficulties. The New South Wales government has rejected a recommendation to expand criminal hate speech protections to LGBTQIA+ people and other vulnerable communities. The independent SACA review found the state's laws should protect all groups targeted by hatred rather than only covering racial hatred. Attorney General Michael Daly says expanding the offence could raise concerns about freedom of expression, religion, and how the law would be enforced. Equality Australia says the decision leaves LGBTQIA+ communities exposed to harm and creates unequal protections under the law. Bundaberg Mayor Helen Blackburn says she has been targeted by an escalating campaign of online abuse involving artificial intelligence-generated content. The campaign included parody videos, degrading material, and threats of violence posted across several social media platforms. Ms. Blackburn says the content was designed to humiliate her and undermine her position as an elected representative. Ukraine has accused Russia of committing a war crime after footage appeared to show a drone pursuing and injuring a street vendor. Police say the 52-year-old man survived and suffered shock and shrapnel wounds when the drone exploded near his vegetable stall. The source of the video remains unclear, but Ukrainian authorities have released footage of the injured man recovering in hospital. A former athlete has told Sydney court he sought a reference from Alan Jones after the broadcaster had allegedly indecently assaulted him on several occasions. Jones has pleaded not guilty to 22 charges involving six men relating to alleged incidences between 2003 and 2020. The first complainant to give evidence says he met Jones as a 14-year-old athlete and later received gifts, a car, and weekly financial support from him. The Perth Mint has set a Guinness World Record after creating a gold bar weighing more than half a ton. The bar was unveiled at the Diggers and Dealers Mining Forum in Kalgoorlie and surpassed the previous record held in Dubai by more than 200 kilograms. Organisers say thousands of visitors have lined up to see and touch the record-breaking bar. AFL coaches have criticised a warning that clubs could face sanctions for resting large numbers of players before the new wild card finals round. The league says legitimate injury and fatigue management will be allowed, but team selections in round 24 will be closely scrutinised. The change comes as the expanded top 10 final system means qualifying clubs will miss out on the traditional pre-finals week off.
0: Joy weather.
2: And taking a look at the weather around the country today, in Wurrung, Sydney, 19 degrees and sunny. Nipaluna, Hobart, 13 and partly cloudy. Sunny and 25 degrees in Mianjin, Brisbane. Nambri, Ngunnawal, Canberra, 13 and partly cloudy. 20 and mostly sunny in Boorloo, Perth. In Tadunya, Adelaide, 16 and cloudy. Garamilla, Darwin, 32 and sunny. And in Nam, Melbourne, 14 degrees with showers throughout the day. 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
7: Hi.
4: Hi, this is Beth McCarthy.
5: Hi, this is Cyril.
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7: Hey, everyone. 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
9: Hi, this is Courtney.
10: 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Joanne here. 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
13: What's up, everybody? It's Michelle Buteau. You're listening to Joy Brekkie with Brett, Tim, and LJ.
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15: Good morning, everybody. Happy hump day.
16: Oh, good morning. Just getting the voice going there,
15: just
16: are we?
15: Getting it crackling.
16: Just Brett and Tim this morning with you. No LJ.
15: No LJ. My voice is a bit crackly because of reminisce on Saturday.
16: You were reminiscing on memories of old?
15: Trance. It's not a memory of old. Trance is still happening, everyone, but these were the classics.
16: Well, I'm saying you were reminiscing.
15: Oh, lovely.
16: Yes. Thank you. But you went to a big party.
15: A big party on Saturday.
16: I can't wait to hear all about
15: so
16: it.
15: So many stories.
16: I also had an equally exciting week.
15: Oh, yes.
16: I had a rental inspection.
15: Yay.
16: So we're going to hear all about that. We are also going to reminisce.
15: Love it.
16: About an old interview that we had.
15: We are.
16: With the lovely Michelle Buteau, Hollywood starlet, comedian, and she's about to embark on an Australian tour, so we thought we'd revisit that interview.
15: It was really interesting hearing some of the takes on comedians, because I can relate already.
16: Now, look, I mean, compared to where you were a year ago, look at you now.
15: Yes.
16: Established comedian with one gig under your belt.
15: Right.
16: Two if you count your lounge room.
15: I know. And we're also going to feature the brand new track from Bex called Turf Work. There is a story there, everybody.
16: Yes.
15: We need to talk about that. And Brett has been doing his only own turf work today.
16: I have.
15: What he's done, everyone.
16: Your iPod?
15: iPod.
16: Okay, dang.
15: My tripod.
16: Tell me about your iPod.
15: My tripod was left at home. So Brett stuck a hammer down a pipe and we lost a pencil and now it is stuck with blue tack.
16: So I do have my flannel on today, so I guess I was feeling tradey chic.
15: You were.
16: But we have jimmied something together with a screwdriver, blue tack, and just some, you know, good vibes.
15: No, like, sudden movements.
16: But your phone is filming you, and I'm sure you'll all enjoy the clips over the next week on Tim's Instagram.
15: But let's enjoy this.
17: The precious sounds direct to your ears. Joy Brekkie playlist number one.
15: Now, I have been filling my head with a trance, as you know.
16: Trance.
15: Trance.
16: Well, that's so unlike you,
15: that's
16: Tim.
15: So unlike me. And I know I play lots of Armin van Buuren, but this is the most hyped track of the year in the trance world. I have seen this at EDC. I've seen this at Tomorrowland. They have been spruiking it like crazy. They went on Instagram. They said, if you get enough likes, we're going to release it. They finally have. And he's teamed up with the awesome Sasha again, who did Set You Free. It is called Everlasting. Only

0: You're enjoying Brekkie with Brett and Tim this morning. That was the Brekkie banger, brand new for Armin van Buuren and Sasha. It's called Everlasting. I told you it was hyped, and for good reason.
1: Yeah, I like it. It definitely got me going in the morning.
0: Yes.
1: Hope it got everyone else going as well.
0: Wake up, everyone.
1: If you like us, text us in your... If you like us, text your messages in 0427-569-949. I have no idea what that sentence was.
0: We were going somewhere. It went.
1: And it went.
0: But we also want to know what you think about some of the topics we're talking about today. We've got my comedy recap next, what happened on Wednesday. And I've got some stories from the dance floor I want to share. And you've got your rental inspection stuff. So it is all happening.
1: Have you heard any crazy stories from a rental inspection?
0: Oh, goodness.
1: Text us on in. Also, on air at joy.org.au. We can take your emails as well.
0: We would love that.
1: If you like us.
2: 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What about a talking mate? 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
3: 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You're on Joy Brekkie.

0: You're on Joy Brekkie with Brett and Tim this morning. That, of course, was our Sophie Ellis Bextor. Yes, sir, I can boogie. I certainly can.
1: We can this morning. We are up. We are ready. We are dancing in the studios. But you were up and on a stage.
0: I was.
1: Last Wednesday. So we'd done a bit of a lead up into Tim's stand-up comedy journey. Last week, Wednesday night, he had his comedy debut at Pride of Our Footscray at their Pride Comedy Night.
0: Yes.
1: Which they did rename to Comedy.
0: Comedy.
1: Because people's like, what is it got to be Pride?
0: So why, they changed
1: why
0: the sign.
1: Why
0: it got to
1: be Pride, though?
0: The sign ended up being black and white because
1: comedy. No colour, heaven forbid.
0: I know, right? I love that.
1: But it happened.
0: It happened.
1: It came. It went.
0: Yes.
1: If you're following along, you might have seen some clips on Instagram.
2: Tim, well done.
0: Thank you.
2: It was so good.
0: Thank you so much.
2: Because I was not able to attend your couch comedy show at your place.
0: Yes.
2: But I was so surprised. I loved it.
1: Surprised.
2: So, no, like,
0: surprised.
2: I
0: love that word.
1: Why were you surprised, Brad?
2: Because I knew you were funny. But, like,
1: more laughing at you, not with you.
2: But, like, to put, when you think of comedy, like, there are people who will take a story and then turn it into something that's, like, 10 minutes, 5 minutes long is very hard to do.
0: Yes.
2: And it's really hard to make that consistently funny. And you, the entire set, was funny.
0: Oh, thank you.
2: And you didn't bomb, you didn't stall, you didn't anything. And I was just so proud of you. I thought it was amazing.
1: Yeah. You paced it very well. You didn't speak too fast. You allowed the laughs to come. Compared to the set you did on this show, trying it out for the very first time, the fact that there were laughs were a huge step forward, because we were like, where's the laughs happening? They're not happening. There were punchlines. It was, in terms of a debut, roaring success. How do you feel?
0: Oh, I am elated, but can I share with you my irrational fear on the night? It actually wasn't the crowd, because I'm short-sighted. I can't see people's faces, which is great.
1: Okay.
0: My irrational fear was that they would try to wrap me up because I've been talking for too long.
2: No, it was great.
0: I actually asked beforehand, how do you wrap people up if they're talking for too long? And they're like, we shine a light in the background when you've got about a minute to go or whatever. And so I was just waiting for that light to happen. But I was reassured because the comedians before me were very long.
1: Yeah. And there was one comedian that was late. So yes. I think they were like, just stretch it out. Give them some time.
0: So there's none of this tight five. It was like, with some, a tight 15. I don't know.
1: Yeah. There were some really, really good performances. I want to, we were having a little bit of a laugh in the audience because Marnie Mills, who performed, had a whole story about being attracted to, you know, these office, like, what is it?
2: Like
1: sexual harassment, uh-huh. Like HR videos.
0: Yes.
1: And there was someone in the video called Brad, and she was telling a story about Brad.
2: And it literally, the way she explained it, sounded exactly like me. And the thing is, people, I have actually done videos like that for companies where I've filmed like HR, like workshop videos. So when she was talking about it, I was like, I actually said, are you talking about me?
0: I remember that.
2: Everyone turned around.
1: It was like, yeah, he's tall and he's buff and he's got tattoos and his shirt's unbuttoned just enough to show the tattoos peeking out and he's speaking in this voice. And I'm like, it's Brad. He's here. He's right here.
0: I feel seen.
2: So funny. Oh,
1: really, really funny. Headliner Hunter Smith.
0: Hunter was great.
1: Amazing.
2: So good.
0: Like, so good on his feet.
1: Yeah.
2: The night was just great.
1: It was really, really good. So, yeah. Pride Comedy monthly events at Pride of Our Footscray, as well as a whole bunch of other great community events there. So, go check them out.
0: Speaking of community, can I talk about the comedy community? They are lovely. They were so welcoming. They were so reassuring. And afterwards, I actually got a gig. Someone came up to me and they're like, you can come and perform in my room. Yeah, not their bedroom. Not their bedroom.
1: Because that would be the first time someone asked you that, I'm sure.
0: Have you been picked up after a comedy show? Sure.
1: Oh, no. Do you know what? Oh, there is a term for this, though. And right. I can't say it, but it's called chuckle effers.
0: Oh, yes.
1: And if you're a chuckle effer, it's someone that goes and flirts with the comedians after the show.
0: Oh, I want one of them.
1: Yeah, Tim. I think there's some stories there in your future. I can see it for you.
0: No, this was a woman who is attracted to women, so there was none of that going to happen.
1: Yeah.
0: But they said, look, I do a night in Footscray. Would you like to come along and perform? I'd love you to.
1: Amazing.
0: Yeah. And many of them invited me to this like online community and these other ones. It was great.
1: Well, LJ and I did feel very inspired after seeing your show. I think LJ's word was, well, if Tim can do it, I can do it.
0: Oh. How so very dare her.
1: LJ is like, hey, Brett, there's a stand-up comedy course. Do you want to go and do it with me? And I was like, maybe. So, I don't know. Maybe you're opening the door for all of us.
0: Can yeah. I tell you, the bit that I think got the most laughs was something that I trialed here on the show and you guys bombed me. And that was what? My topic about red flags.
1: Yeah.
0: Do you remember what I said?
1: You keep running towards them.
0: Keep running towards them.
1: No, do you know what that is, Tim? You said, I've done a whole set on red flags.
0: Yes.
1: And then that was the punchline at the end of it.
0: Yeah.
1: We actually said, well, the red flag is that you keep running towards it. So, you're welcome.
0: No, you said that I was the red flag.
1: I did say that you were the red flag. Yeah, I did.
0: Yeah, so I think maybe I should have allowed a little bit more time for laughter there, but I didn't realize people would like it.
1: Yeah.
0: Because you guys in my lounge room didn't really laugh at that bit. So, yeah, it was fun. I'm going to do it again. I'm going to do it in a few weeks in Sydney as well.
1: Beautiful.
0: Yes.
1: Amazing.
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0: You're enjoying Brekkie with Brett and Tim this morning. No LJ, but we are fighting on through.
1: We are.
0: Oh, I can't hear you. Why can't I hear you? Hello, Brett.
1: Four.
0: Hello.
2: How very rude. How dare you silence me like
0: that?
2: You
0: are cancelled.
2: Was that intentional?
0: No, never.
2: My goodness. Well, we are going to talk about rental inspections coming up. I had one last week.
0: Goodness.
2: Have you had any rental inspection horror stories, interesting things that have happened to you, or interesting ways of preparing for one? Text us in 0427 569 949. We're going to talk about it up next.
0: Love that. And I'm going to talk about my trance event.

0: You're enjoying Brekkie with Brett and Tim this morning. That is a big track, Brett.
1: It's a long track. five and a half minutes.
0: Yes, it's John O'Callaghan and Audrey Gallagher. Big Sky. That was number 34 at the Countdown thing I went to on the weekend.
1: Oh, Countdown?
0: Yes.
1: That's the TV show from the 70s, isn't it?
0: Not the one by Molly Meldrum.
1: Yeah, Countdown.
0: Yes, it was on that. I'm sure they produced that kind of music back then, Brett. No, it was a trance countdown.
1: A trance countdown.
0: Definitely my cup of tea.
1: Okay.
0: And I'll talk about it a little bit later on. But right now, we're talking about rental inspections.
1: Oh, we are, because, I mean, I'm not super, super familiar. For the last 10 years, I've been lucky enough to have owned my own home, but just moved in the last year. And so, for the first time, I'm renting.
0: You're a renter now.
1: I'm doing these inspections, and I was like, oh, get out of my house. This is such an invasion of privacy. But, I mean, to be honest, I actually wasn't even there. I was at work. However,
0: right,
1: I do have an OCD partner, our lovely Nathan.
0: Yes.
1: Wow. He saw this as an opportunity, not for a rental inspection, but I think it was, he thought he was auditioning for the block.
0: He's probably been watching too many episodes of The Block.
1: He does have an interior design background. I'll give him that. And the place does look lovely.
0: Are you telling me he redecorated?
1: Oh, he always redecorates. That's just a weekly, you know. Okay. But no, he did like the deepest of deepest cleans. So he took 2 days off work the day before the inspection and the inspection.
0: This boy takes a lot of days off work, just saying.
1: He works very, very hard. He has two jobs. So, you know, he sometimes needs that. But he had time up his sleeve.
0: Okay,
1: he took 2 days off work. He cleaned the house from top to bottom. And then when I got home that night after it had been cleaned, there's always rule, like, we do have rules in our house, like, this is the display towel. Do not touch the display towel. The towel lives in the cupboard that you will use. This is only for guests and you will not touch it type thing, you know?
0: So, the display towel is the one you wipe your hands on, or you're not even allowed to do that?
1: No. And it's like, and like certain tea towels, like we don't use those tea towels. You just have them to look at.
0: He would
1: know?
0: Die in my house.
1: Oh my goodness!
0: I have stains all over my tea towels.
1: But no, a whole bunch of new, like, next level rules were imposed on me when he had done his full clean. So
0: what are next level rules?
1: I wasn't allowed to use the toilet. I wasn't allowed to use the basins.
0: Oh, no.
1: So, he was like, nope, they're clean. They're not to be used. Go and pee in the shower. But then I'm like, well, isn't that just as bad? But
0: did you leave the house and go and be somewhere else? Well, I would have.
1: Well, as a male, one can relieve themselves in the outdoors. So, lucky we do have like a small little backyard.
0: He didn't say no peeing in the garden.
1: No.
0: Oh.
1: No, that's fair game. And it helps the lemon tree, so.
0: Sure.
1: we were not allowed to cook dinner that night.
0: Right.
1: Or use the kitchen in any way, shape or form.
0: So, you had takeaway?
1: I think we actually went out because he didn't want us sitting at the table. he was like, we're going down the street. We're going to get some Thai because, nah, we can't be doing this.
0: Oh, goodness.
1: We were in bed early anyway. But yeah, we went straight to bed and it's like, you know, don't go on the couch because we don't want to touch the cushions.
0: So, can I ask, did you get 5 stars on your Uber rating for rentals?
1: He was so proud. Afterwards, I gave him a call and I said, hey, how did it go today? And they were thorough. We do have owners that are very pedantic that come to the inspections.
0: Right.
1: They were down on their hands and knees, like, inspecting skirting boards. They opened up the shower door and went inside.
0: Did they really?
1: Yes.
0: Is this a real estate or a landlord?
1: That was a landlord.
0: Ah, yeah, they'll do that.
1: But the agent was there as well. But the agent, this was the payoff that he was waiting for. The agent said, this house is so beautiful. I want you to come and design my house. And he's like, oh, my God, yes, hello. So, yeah, he did get the validation that he needed. He was very happy.
0: It was all about the validation.
1: And he just threw, and of course, he just threw in the comment. What? We always live like this. This is just how we live.
0: Whatever. Do you know what I got from my real estate agent? You need to fix that door screen. Because my cats had clawed the shit out of it.
1: Oh, wow.
0: Yeah.
1: Yeah.
0: Yeah, it was bad. And also the window, I've got kind of these wooden slat things, and they had broken one of them, and they're like, you're going to need to get that fixed before you move out.
1: Yeah. So... anyway, rental inspections. What are you going
0: to
1: do?
0: We would love to know what have your crazy rental inspections been like. 0427-569-949, or you can email us on air at joy.org.au. Or maybe you've got an OCD partner like Brett.
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0: You're enjoying Brekkie with Brett and Tim this morning. That, of course, was Kim Mazel. Young Hearts Run Free. I love Romeo and Juliet, Brett.
1: Oh, I do too.
0: Yes. Oh, we can't hear you, Brad.
1: You're on a roll today, Tim.
0: I'm on a roll.
2: I walked into our wedding venue to that song.
1: Did you?
2: Yes. I was like, I want to do it real camp.
1: Did you have like something flowy on the arms, like so that you could do like the?
2: I did have a 3 meter train.
1: Yes, you did. Yeah. I remember the photos.
2: And the song that I really wanted to play was "I Do, I Do, I Do" by ABBA.
0: Oh, like, of course.
2: I just wanted to camp it up and just be fun, and I did get that opportunity. We walked back up the aisle to that song.
0: Lovely. Very Muriel's wedding of you. And we were talking about horror rental inspections before, and Brett's OCD partner, who basically cleaned the bathroom with a toothbrush, I believe.
1: Pretty much, and then proceeded to not let me touch anything in the house for the entire night before, including going to the toilet or using any basin or sink in the house.
0: And we did have a message in from Kieran in Hawthorne on 0427 569 949.
1: The worst experience was Chanel. From a well-known real estate agent who threatened a breach on the residue of a sticker that had been there before they moved in. She wanted to take the entire bond.
0: Are you joking?
1: Ridiculous.
0: Can I say, when I lived in Sydney, I had one of those horror landlords, and they were on the news for horror landlords.
1: Oh.
0: And they lived opposite us. And they kept all of their threats in writing, and we sought compensation from them. They tried to take our entire bond with no receipts for anything.
1: But you were like, you want receipts, honey?
0: I've got the receipts. And we got a payout too. It was great.
1: Love that.
0: Yes.
1: Love that. Yeah, ours are a little... We had to, in the beginning of the lease, they used to randomly show up and like, do the gardens out the front.
0: Oh.
1: And we were
0: just
1: like,
0: just to spy on you.
1: And we were like, we can do this ourselves, thanks. Like,
0: yeah, wow.
1: And they were using our water out the front and hooking up hoses and using the tap. But my dad's a plumber, so I got him to install one of those things where you can take the tap out and you need like a special key to be able to use it. I was like, I'll show you.
0: An ex of mine didn't like the neighbors downstairs making noise because they were raving and misbehaving. So he locked up their water and turned it off.
1: Yeah.
0: Yeah. I'm not sure that's quite legal, but did the job. Now, Brad, we brought you in because there was a news story that you covered, I believe, last week.
2: Yep.
0: About something that happened on the Gold Coast.
2: Yeah, so a pole dancing studio, I don't think I really want to name the pole dancing studio, but they...
1: Gold Coast Pole.
2: Yep, they excluded a trans woman, saying that it will most likely make people feel uncomfortable that a trans woman is in their class.
0: Ridiculous.
2: So the wording was in the news report, a biological man. That's what they used in the news report, which is something that we don't.
1: Ew.
0: Yeah, ew.
1: That's gross.
2: Quite transphobic.
0: So transphobic.
2: Yeah. So, yeah. And trying to dress it up like protecting women against trans women is just wild to me.
0: Totally wild.
1: Sorry, I just imagine the TV show. You've won a totally wild pack. Sorry. I

0: That's why I laughed.
1: Here, go crocodile hunting.
2: But yeah, this person's identity is actually being kept secret because of the people who are trying to campaign against the defamation case. So this person is taking them for damages as
1: well.
2: Wow. So, yeah, they're protecting their identity for good reason because, you know, the online abuse that's happening at the moment for our community is real.
1: Yes.
2: And, you know, we've got some celebrities that are, you know, backing us up.
1: We have an amazing ally and friend of the show, Bex.
3: Yes.
1: She came in a few weeks ago.
3: My drag mother, she brought me in a wig.
1: Love
3: and
1: her.
3: Brittany was born.
1: Love her. She has produced this track and she put it online, little bits of it, and it has gone absolutely viral.
2: It's such a banger. It's called Turf Work.
1: Yes.
2: And the term turf refers to trans, exclusionary,
3: radical feminist. Say it with me. Trans, exclusionary, radical feminist.
1: And Bex is about to say it with you.
4: T. Trans. E. Exclusionary. R. Radical.

0: work.
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10: Good morning, Brad Cresswell with you for Joy News at 8. Concerns have been raised about the emotional impact of NAPLAN results on students who need additional learning support. More than 1.3 million students in years 3, 5, 7 and 9 sat the National Literacy and Numeracy Assessment this year. While NAPLAN is designed to help governments and schools identify teaching and funding gaps, some families say results can be demoralising for children with disabilities or learning difficulties. The New South Wales government has rejected a recommendation to expand criminal hate speech protections to LGBTQIA+ people and other vulnerable communities. The Independent SACA Review found the state's law should protect all groups targeted by hatred rather than only covering racial hatred. Attorney General Michael Daly says expanding the offence could raise concerns about freedom of expression, religion, and how the law would be enforced. Equality Australia says the decision leaves LGBTQIA+ communities exposed to harm and creates unequal protections under the law. Bundaberg Mayor Helen Blackburn says she has been targeted by an escalating campaign of online abuse involving artificial intelligence-generated content. The campaign included parody videos, degrading material, and threats of violence posted across several social media platforms. Ms. Blackburn says the content was designed to humiliate her and undermine her position as an elected representative. Ukraine has accused Russia of committing a war crime after footage appeared to show a drone pursuing and injuring a street vendor. Police say the 52-year-old man survived but suffered shock and shrapnel wounds when the drone exploded near his vegetable stall. The source of the video remains unclear, but Ukrainian authorities released the footage of the injured man recovering in hospital. And looking at sport, AFL coaches have criticised a warning that clubs could face sanctions for resting large numbers of players before the new wildcard finals round. The league says legitimate injury and fatigue management will be allowed, but the team set selections in round 24 will be closely scrutinised. The change comes as the expanded top 10 final system means some qualifying clubs will miss out on the traditional pre-finals week off.
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10: And taking a look at the weather around the country today, in Wurrung, Sydney, 19 degrees and sunny. Nepaluna, Hobart, 13 and partly cloudy. Sunny and 25 degrees in Meanjin, Brisbane. Nambri, Ngunnawal, Canberra, 13 and partly cloudy, 20 and mostly sunny in Boraloo, Perth, into Dunya, Adelaide, 16 and cloudy, Garamilla, Darwin, 32 and sunny, and in Nam, Melbourne, 14 degrees with showers throughout the day. You're on Joy Brekkie with Brett and Tim.
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24: What's up, everybody? It's Michelle Buteau. 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
26: Good morning, everyone who's just joined. You are with Brett and Tim this morning on Joy Brekkie.
27: Yes, we are.
26: Happy hump day.
27: Happy hump day. And you just heard the beautiful voice of, this is Michelle Buteau.
26: Yes.
27: Who we spoke to last year.
26: Love her.
27: She's just announced a tour. We are going to revisit our interview that we had with her last year coming up.
26: It's very good timing for me.
27: Very good timing. Very good timing.
26: We're also going to talk about my little party I had on Saturday with thousands and thousands of people in Melbourne. It was awesome.
27: Would you describe it as a rave?
26: I mean, raves are generally illegal activities that happen in the middle of the bush or something like that. Some of them are organised, don't get me wrong.
27: No, I thought it's just like a warehouse where they play doof doof.
26: Doof doof, uns uns music.
27: Uns uns uns.
26: No, this is a movement, Brett.
27: It's not a party, it's a movement.
26: It's a movement, said the thousands of people who attended this event.
27: Okay.
26: I will tell you more about that coming up a little bit later on. But another thing that I partaked in on the weekend, Brett, was I listened to the brand new Panow album.
27: Panow, you partaked in some Panow.
26: Partaked in some Panow.
27: Yeah.
26: It sounds like a breakfast cereal, doesn't it?
27: It does. Partake in some Panow.
26: They have a brand new album out. It is called Arcade. A-H-H-H-Cade.
27: Oh.
26: And this is one of the tracks from that. It's called Chemistry.

0: Oh, we do love a bit of G Flip. That was Bed on Fire. Did you like my G Flip joke?
1: What?
0: At the comedy thing.
1: Oh, I felt a little bit awkward. Because you really went in hard on the lesbians, but then you kind of won them back around.
0: Yeah.
1: So yeah. But it's good.
0: We won't repeat it on air.
1: That's a tactic. You yes. create tension and then you let everyone down and then you create the laugh. So, yes, well done,
0: it's
1: you.
0: It's basically comedic gaslighting.
1: It is.
0: You're welcome.
1: It is.
0: Now, speaking of comedians, Brett.
1: Oh, one of my absolute favorites of all time. When we landed the interview last year, it was one of those ones where it's like, well, I'll send some emails and hopefully it goes somewhere, but mostly it won't. But they responded and they were so lovely. And we chatted with Michelle Buteau.
0: We did.
1: And she's about to come to Australia and do a tour. And it's so funny. A lot of the things we talked about with her last year are all coming true now. So we thought we'd revisit that and have a bit of a chat.
0: Yes. And I can certainly relate to it.
1: Yes.
0: We're going to do that next.
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6: Wakey, wakey for Joy Brekkie. I ain't
0: worried about it. Wakey, wakey. You are with Brett and Tim this morning on Joy Brekkie.
1: And we've decided to reminisce a little bit about an interview that we had last year with Michelle Buteau. You hear her voice every Wednesday morning on our Sting as a bunch of guests that we've interviewed. But this is a special one. And I was so overjoyed this week that she announced an Australian tour. December, she's going to be here doing Melbourne, Sydney and Brisbane.
0: Right.
1: You probably know her if you've seen the Netflix series Survival of the thickest.
0: Yes.
1: She chatted to us when series 2 was just released last year. Season 3, the final season, is out. So go check that out. It's super funny. It's I think all or mostly black cast. Like queer friendly, trans friendly. It's just such a joy to watch.
0: Yes.
1: One of my favorite shows. Do you remember when we recorded this interview, Tim?
0: I do indeed.
1: Do you remember what time we recorded it?
0: Oh, goodness.
1: So this was one where they said, look, we've got some time for you, but it's a Wednesday morning and with the time difference, we had to record it at 5:30 in the morning. No. Do you remember?
0: I was not my best at 5:30 in the morning, but we made it happen.
1: None of us were. And I learned something from that. Do not, because we were like, we're coming in for the show anyway. Let's just get here an hour early. Let's put this in the can. We will play it out the week after when we've edited it all together and made it all nice and pretty, but
0: we will not do that again.
1: We
0: love you all, but no.
1: We were one and done with that. We were like 5:30. I'm listening back. I think the original, we edited a little bit, but the original version, we're stumbling over words. We're barely awake. Goodness. She was so full of energy.
0: She was.
1: So full of energy. And she was telling us about a movie that she was just filming in Queensland of all places.
0: That's right.
1: She made also a really, really kind of surprising comment about Australia's own Isla Fisher. Let's take a listen to a little bit of this interview. You're a performer, you're a mum, you're an author. What have we got to look forward to? What's coming up for Michelle Buteau that we should all be really getting excited about? I know you've got films as well.
7: Yeah. Well, I mean, I was just in Queensland filming a dope movie with Isla Fisher.
1: Oh, wow.
0: Yay.
7: Yes, the Beyonce of Australia. I said it.
3: Did you just say Isla Fisher is the Beyonce of Australia?
7: You can quote a bitch.
5: Right? Wow, that's a big call.
3: Put it on a t-shirt. You said it.
7: Put it on a magnet.
5: Wow. Oh, that's super exciting.
7: Who is amazing. And also Leslie Mann and Anna Faris.
3: Oh, wow.
7: It's called Spa Weekend. And it's supposed to take place over a weekend, even though we were there for 7 weeks during a cyclone. And it was really fun and fabulous. I don't know when it comes out, but I know it is coming out. And I know it's going to be just something that everybody will want to watch in a theater, on their couch, in an airplane seat, getting drunk and crying.
0: Looking forward to it.
5: Yeah. And
7: I have a new hour of stand-up that I'm taking out on the road called the Surviving and Thriving Tour. So anybody in the U.S., come check me.
5: Well, that was also going to be my question because you just filmed a movie here, but when are we going to get a full stand-up show? We've got every March in Melbourne, the Melbourne International Comedy Festival, where it is just all about comedians. We want to get the Michelle Buteau stand-up tour in Australia. Is that going to be on the cards?
7: I mean, I don't know. If I can work in a spider wrangler in the budget.
5: They're not that bad.
0: You don't cope with Australian fauna?
7: I would happily and Napoli come to Australia and do some stand-up. You guys are so fun. I mean, you don't take yourself too seriously. Everyone has manners. Everyone wants to have a kiki. Everyone loves avocado. Everyone loves lamb. What's not to love?
0: We do love avocado.
1: We love it so much.
0: Especially in Melbourne.
1: But it's so funny to hear that chat from a year ago. So Spa Weekend is coming out in theatres this month.
0: All right.
1: And I mean, what a cast.
0: So great.
1: I mean, love Michelle.
0: The Beyonce of Australia.
1: Isla Fisher, the Beyonce of Australia. When she's here, I'm going to find a way. I'm going to put it on a magnet.
0: Let's do it.
1: And I'm going to make this magnet and present it to her because I'm going to track her down.
0: I have a better idea, Brett. Let's get shirts made and go to her show.
1: Yeah. All right, done.
0: So she will remember that phrase.
1: Yeah.
0: She would, with big Isla Fisher on there.
1: Oh, but as well, so, I can't wait to see that movie. And the tour, so it was something that she was just planning for Australia. I'm going to take responsibility and say, we planted the seed. We let her know that the demand was there.
0: Yes.
1: And tickets are going on sale today for it. So,
0: wow.
1: I am so excited. I'm going to be rushing to grab those. I can't wait to see me some Michelle Buteau live on stage.
0: So good. Can I also talk about my comedy parallel
1: yeah.
0: that I drew from the interview, which we didn't play there. She coined a phrase. She's like, comedians are all broke and high. I could not do a show high. I'm sorry.
1: But we also broke, maybe. Asked her. So this whole interview is up on the Joy Breakfast podcast. You'll have to scroll back to May 2025 when we posted it. But listen to the chat. It's really, really lovely. But she also said that comedy saved her.
0: Yes, and I can relate to that too because I started doing stand-up, getting into it, after my relationship broke down for some cathartic exercises.
1: Yeah.
0: Yeah.
1: And turning and finding the humor in pain and
0: yes.
1: and in hard times. She did end the interview with a really, really sweet message for our community, and we've got this one here for you as well.
7: Thank you. Can I just tell your audience, it's okay to have a bad day, but don't make it a huge moment. You are always enough, no matter what. Mm-hmm. If you don't see it, then you make it.
0: Beautiful. Love that. Well, I'm going to reminisce about my reminisce on Saturday, which is a big event I went to. But right now, we do love a bit of Callum Scott on the show, Brett.
1: Love him.
0: This is Woke Up in Love with Kygo. You're on Joy Brekkie.

0: woke up in love.
1: You're enjoying Brekkie with Brett and Tim this morning. Kygo, Callum Scott, woke up in love. And we're going to talk about my little adventure on Saturday.
2: Your adventure to the rave.
1: To the rave. It has been called a rave. Brett was actually right.
2: Yes.
1: Commercial EDM can also be called a rave.
2: Any large gathering.
1: Large gathering.
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1: There you go. 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
1: You're on Joy Brekkie. It is 8:30 and Brett, I went to an event on Saturday.
2: Tell me about it.
1: It was a massive event. It was called Reminisce.
2: Reminisce, yes. You say. How many people is a lot of people?
1: 10,000.
2: What?
1: Yeah, it was huge. It was at Pika. I've never been to Pika before, but it's essentially a massive warehouse in Port Melbourne.
2: Okay.
1: Yeah.
2: Is it Pokemon themed? Like Pika Pika?
1: I mean, there's probably a Pokemon gym or something you can look up there. It's actually across the road from my gym. I didn't know this.
2: Oh, wow.
1: I didn't know it was there, but there you go.
2: So Pika.
1: Pika. P-I-C-A. I think it stands for something. There's an acronym there. However, I went to one of these events before at the Timber Yard, which is also around the corner from there.
2: Mm.
1: And what they do is they do a top 50 a trance countdown of all time.
2: Oh, yeah. Does the DJ go like number 5?
1: No, the visuals do.
2: Oh, okay.
1: They are epic. There are lasers everywhere and there are these like things that are spinning and all sorts of stuff.
2: Smoke?
1: Yeah, smoke machines, confetti cannons, fire.
2: Fun.
1: It was huge. Now, I entered into this thing, right? This guy messaged me on Instagram and he's like, oh, I'm going too. And he goes, but I have no one to go with.
2: Aww.
1: So I said, you can hang with us.
2: How nice.
1: You know that Robin song, Hang With Me?
2: There you go. Yeah, you can hang with me.
1: So he came along and this was not my finest moment.
2: How did you meet? Did you have like, all right, here's the meeting point? Because those kind of places, once you get separated from someone, you're separated.
1: Okay, the meeting point was hilarious. And I shared this on my Instagram. They had these spinning graphics, right, that look like fans turning around.
2: Yeah.
1: And I said to him, we're on the right-hand side behind the right-hand spinning thing, right?
2: Yeah.
1: That was my direction.
2: Great
1: However,
2: direction.
1: However, there was a flaw in this plan. because the spinny thing turned into a green thing, which turned into something else.
2: So you basically just told him what's on a television screen that is constantly changing.
1: That's right. And I didn't know that it was constantly changing because it started off as a spinny thing.
2: I'm next to the spinny thing.
1: So then I said, okay, go to the end of the bar and just go parallel to the bar immediately in towards the center in a straight line. And he found us in the crowd.
2: Wow.
1: Another thing that happened, and he was awesome, and I'll tell you more about him in a sec. But another thing that happened is after my comedy show on Wednesday, this random person who came along to the show was in the crowd, and they came up to me and they said, "You're that comedian." In a crowd,
2: oh my God,
1: of 10,000 people.
2: Did your heart sing? Because that is such ultimate validation.
1: I know.
2: Like, you're out and about doing it, and then they're like, that's what they know you from.
1: That's what they know me from. And someone else said something really funny. You're a Melbourne icon.
2: Oh, God. Well,
1: I don't know about that.
2: I wouldn't go that far. But
1: so, yes, it was a very eventful night. And then my new friend.
2: I think it was late in the evening or in the early hours of the morning. Because I was like, yay, you're a Melbourne icon. So.
1: And then the other thing that happened is my new friend, Frankie, lovely, lovely guy, the one who I met on Instagram, who I didn't know from a bar of soap, grabbed me by the hand and he's like, "Do you want to come on an adventure?" And he took me all the way through the middle of the crowd to the front of the room. Thousands and thousands of people. I don't know how we got there, but we did. And we watched the countdown from the front with the fire and everything.
2: Wow.
1: It was insane. And we did have a message from Paul in St Kilda. He wants to know where there is a list of the top 50 songs. Check out their Instagram, Reminisce. But I can give you the top three right now. So we had Cosmic Gate, Firewire, if anyone knows that track. You will know this track, Delirium Silence, Brett.
2: Yes.
1: With Sarah McLachlan.
2: Yep.
1: And we were just talking off air about this one. This was the number one track. I actually thought the number two track should be number one.
2: Yeah, Silence is like...
1: It's massive.
2: Enduring.
1: But this one is also enduring because it is Samuel Barber's Adagio for Strings, redone by Tiesto. This is Adagio for Strings, number one in the countdown.
2: Once.
1: You're on Joey Brecky. Wake up, everyone.

0: You're enjoying Brekkie with Brett and Tim this morning. I know we are playing amped up tracks today, but I wanted to encapsulate my Saturday for you.
1: Oh, wow. I don't know how you went after Saturday, but just after this 2 hours, my head is like, ga-dung, ga-dung, ga-dung, ga-dung.
0: Yes, that was number one, Tiesto Adagio for Strings. And I was saying prior to that track, I made a new friend randomly on Instagram who then took me into the crowd at one point in the night and we went all the way down to the front. Not only that, but he introduced me to pretty much the entire dance floor. He was friends with everybody.
1: Hang on. He was friends with everyone. However, he couldn't find a single person to go with him.
0: These were just like random straight people. He was friends with straight people. He was friends with gay people that he had met at parties, but he just rocked up.
1: Oh, wow.
0: Yeah. So it was really, really cool. Another thing I noticed, you know how when you go to these events, you see really weird things happening?
1: Yeah.
0: One guy, I'm not even joking, was chatting on his phone. So he had his phone up to his ear and filming with another phone while the track was on.
1: What?
0: Yes, while the track Zombie Nation was on, which I just find so ironic.
1: Oh, my God. What was the point of that?
0: I don't know.
1: Obviously, is he trying to find someone, but he's, like, filming the entire thing? Maybe he's a live streamer. Who knows?
0: Why? If you were trying to find someone, why would you pick up a voice call and try and find them when you're in the middle of a dance floor?
1: No.
0: We can text, right?
1: You can, exactly. Lose yourself in the moment. Yes. Leave your phone at home.
0: Put your phone away. Although I did take quite a few videos because I wanted to capture the lasers.
1: Yeah.
0: They were good. We would love to know, what crazy things have you seen in a party? 0427 569 949. Was there a guy holding a phone? Were there silly directions that your mate gave you where you need to meet them, like mine, which was meet us at the spinny thing that then turned into a green square?
1: See, I used to go back in my youth. There was a party called Summer Days.
0: Oh, yes.
1: That used to be on New Year's Day.
0: Yes.
1: And, like, we would go with all of my friends. But typical me, I didn't really recognize that I probably was, dealing with ADHD at the time. But I'd be like, oh, my God, I'm going to go over here. And then would never be able to find them again. But then I would, like, after an hour, be able to find them back and be like, yeah. And then I'd be like, oh, my God, I'm going to go over here. I'm going to go over there. And then I would just spend the entire day, like, looking for my friends. And then when I would find them, I would just, like, hang on a second, I'm going on an adventure.
0: Hurting the gaze is so hard at these parties. I was watching my friend do that and just seeing the look on his face, the look of frustration trying to get people to find us.
1: You can't.
0: No.
1: It's really every man for themselves.
0: Indeed.
1: Go with a plan, have your meeting spots, but you know what? Don't rely.
0: Exactly. Now, we've been talking about some of my performance this week. We're going to talk next about a show I'm doing on Saturday.
1: Oh, God.
0: Can you wait?

0: You're enjoying Brekkie with Brett and Tim this morning. That was Silky Road's telephone line. And I believe there are some new questions on the census, Brett.
1: There are. So last week here at the Pride Centre, I attended an info session for the LGBTIQA plus community from the Australian Bureau of Statistics about filling in the census. We have three new questions that we have been campaigning to have included in this year's census.
0: Right.
1: That is, what is the person's gender?
0: Right.
1: And that changes from, obviously, sex recorded at birth.
0: Okay,
1: so this allows us to capture some more accurate data on our trans community and those who don't identify as the sex that was recorded on their birth certificate as at birth.
0: Excellent.
1: It's also asking sexual orientation as well.
0: Oh, so yeah. That's a new one too.
1: It is. It is. So really, really important for our community to answer this freely, because by capturing this data, it really helps us plan for funding, services, everything that, you know, we need government support for to support our community.
0: Fantastic.
1: Because we do face different challenges. We do have different needs. And it's also really important for us to have safe spaces and to have initiatives that allow us to build community with ourselves.
0: And I think they also need to geographically know where we are.
1: Exactly. So I believe it will be early next year when it starts to be published, but there's different, there's maps and things that you can look up on the census website. So it'll be the new Grindr. Like, you'll be able to see where all the gays are.
0: I think they do kind of use Grindr and those apps to geolocate groups of queer people.
1: Yeah.
0: I think that's done in the UK as well.
1: Yeah.
0: But this is probably better.
1: Yeah.
0: Not everyone uses
1: this
0: those
1: one's
0: apps.
1: A little bit more official. So,
0: right.
1: So yeah, that's really great. One thing that did come up in the session, and Paul Bermaroni, who is Joy host of The Eye in Us, brought up some really, really good points, because while it is a massive step forward for us to have these questions on the census, our intersex community are just not represented in any way, shape, or form on this census form. So that is really, really disappointing, and they didn't have any great answers as to why.
0: Right.
1: They basically said all of these new questions that came on the census, they've all been tested.
0: Yeah.
1: And they have to test in a way that allows the mainstream
0: to
1: be able to understand it. Already there's going to be people saying, you know, complaining, why are they asking me about gender? Why is this question different?
0: Sure.
1: And it was just the opinion of the Australian

0: You're on Joey Brekke with Brett and Tim this morning. It is 7 minutes to nine, and we were just talking about the census,
1: yeah,
0: right?
1: We were. I've already filled mine out. So the letters went out at the end of July. As I said, for the first time, they are including questions about a person's gender, their sexual orientation, and differentiating gender from sex recorded at birth, which is amazing for our community.
0: Yes.
1: The letters have arrived. I've already done mine and filled it out. So you can go online and you can fill it all out. How about you, Tim?
0: I have a quandary, Brett.
1: Oh, no.
0: Remember I brought to the show that snails had eaten my mail and therefore when I got a fine for not voting in the local council election,
1: yes.
0: I actually said the snails ate my mail
1: and I
0: sent them a photo of the eaten mail.
1: This was like months of backwards and forwards,
0: yes.
1: Like sending photos of like snail eaten yes. mail. Like, I'm not lying.
0: Totally. Now, I have a new problem.
1: So what? Who's eating your mail this time?
0: Well, I have a padlock on my mailbox,
1: yeah.
0: So people can't break into it. The key has broken off in the padlock, so I can't get into my mail.
1: What?
0: Yes.
1: Oh, Tim.
0: And I thought maybe if I try to get, what are those, shears or something like that to break it, it might look a bit dodgy.
1: Oh, bolt cutter.
0: Bolt cutter. Yeah, maybe it might look a bit dodgy if I'm having at it with a bolt cutter.
1: I mean, I think tweezers and

0: hot glue gun and you'll be able to get that out.
1: What? How?
0: Yeah. Well, with a hot glue gun, you'll like glue it around, but then when it dries, you'll be able to kind of shimmy it and pull it off, but then it'll stick to the edge of the key and then you just have to kind of glue a little stick to the edge of it and then you'll be able to pull it out. That would be my tip.
1: I could just imagine me gluing my fingers to the padlock. And then we will have an even bigger problem.
0: And then you're like, now I can't leave my mailbox.
1: And therefore, I can't fill out the sensors, which is where we're getting to.
0: Oh, anyway.
1: So there you go.
0: You That's need to quandary. Sort out the mail in your life.
1: I do.
0: In more ways than one.
1: Yeah, I need some life admin classes, I think. Now, I did mention that after my show on Wednesday, I received an invite to perform at another show.
0: Yes.
1: And I do want to cover quickly your venture into leather, Brett.
0: Okay. I was very shy about bringing this to the show.
1: Mm-hmm.
0: But it's a week of leather at the moment.
1: It is.
0: AWOL.
1: A week and of leather.
0: AWOL. And there's a whole bunch of events going on. And I was like, oh, do I go to one of these events? I'm too shy. I've got a brand new cute little leather
1: harness.
0: Chest harness, which I'm specifying for my mum because we had a very awkward conversation after I talked about that on the show. And she was like, what is it, Brett? What is a harness?
1: Uh-huh.
0: And she was imagining, like, I think something that goes around your thighs that you get, like, hoisted up a building or something like that.
1: Oh, like abseiling.
0: Yeah.
1: I used to wear one of those. I used to do abseiling.
0: But
1: anyway.
0: I was like, well, what's going on with a week of leather? Is there anything that a newbie like me could get involved in?
1: You could go to Hustle. Which is the party I'm performing at, Brett.
0: I would love to. I saw you perform last week. I'd love to come and see you perform. What's the show?
1: You can see me doing weights on a stage, which you can probably witness at a gym, but this is a little bit more raunchy than that.
0: Raunchy weights on a stage. Are you is this like a go-go dancer type situation?
1: Like Tom of Finland style. Just imagine Tom of Finland doing weights on a stage.
0: So that's the entire show. You just get on. Is it like really like Mel C, like, let me see you sweat. I want to see you work, work, work.
1: Maybe I should suggest that as the
0: That'd
1: soundtrack.
0: Be a good song. And Dua Lipa.
1: Yes.
0: I'm putting the soundtrack together. Dua Lipa Training Season, Mel C Sweat, and we're going to end it with
2: Rocky Horror.
1: Someone said Rocky Horror off air there.
0: Oh, no, it's... No, what's the Village People one? Like...
1: YMCA.
0: Yeah, YMCA. End it with YMCA.
1: Look, I can suggest those ideas and I will let you know.
0: Is it a fun show or are you trying to be really cool?
1: Got to be cool.
0: You're not telling any jokes on stage?
1: No, there's no comedy in this. The comedy is in the show.
0: All right.
1: Spliced with some hedonism, Brett.
0: Oh, okay. Yeah. Well, a week of leather.
1: Check
0: out those events.
1: Yeah, so that's happening at Hustle on Saturday at the Laird.
0: Mm.
1: Should be fun. Bring your harness, Brett.
0: Bring your harness. And I don't have any chaps, though.
1: No.
0: I only have one. I need to collect a little bit more,
1: Do you have
0: I
1: some
0: think.
1: Leather pants?
0: From my youth.
1: From your youth?
0: I do, but they're a size 28 waist and I'm not that anymore.
1: Oh.
0: So they would not fit. So if you're a size 28 and you want some leather pants, hit me up. Slide into my DMs at Brett Hibbs.
1: There you go. Well, have a great week. Whatever you're doing, people, if it's a week of leather or whether you have a house inspection.
0: Oh, thankfully not for another 6 months.
1: Or whether you have a rave in a giant warehouse.
0: Yeah. Well, it's been a lovely show. We also reminisced about our interview with Michelle Buteau. She's coming to Australia on tour. So check it out if you want to see her.
1: Yes, and can I just say I'm super excited because we are interviewing Bachelor Girl this week.
0: We are. So they are coming into the studio. We are going to record an interview with them. That's going to play out next week. They've got a brand new album or a reworked album with a whole bunch of guests, and I just can't wait to chat about it and just hear what's going on.
1: So excited. Have a great week, everyone, and little Jace is in. Enjoy daytimes. Bye.
0: Bye.
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5: Good morning, I'm Laura Devoy. Advocates say alcohol and gambling advertising is getting out of hand, with every NRL and AFL club sponsored by at least one alcohol company. The Foundation for Alcohol Research and Education's latest State of Play report shows every NRL club and five AFL clubs also have gambling sponsorships, and all television broadcasts are sponsored by alcohol and gambling companies. Independent Senator David Pocock, who has been calling for tougher reforms, told the ABC the ads have gone too far.
6: It's gone beyond just a sponsorship model to a revenue model, where we now know that the NRL, the AFL are actually getting a kickback back on bets placed on their sport. And as a senator, it's pretty tragic that the leaders of these sports refuse to turn up to a Senate inquiry to actually explain themselves.
5: The federal government is moving to close a loophole in its tax reforms to allow people to continue to negatively gear homes inherited from their late or former spouse. Shannon Kirkwood reports.
7: In this year's budget, Labor announced plans to limit negative gearing to new builds, but said existing investment properties would be grandfathered. Concerns were raised about people who inherited their partner's share of a jointly owned property, with fears it could be treated as acquired after the cut-off date. Yesterday, the government announced plans for a so-called widow's tax, which will allow negative gearing to continue after inheritance or property settlement. Public consultation will be open for 2 weeks.
5: Jetstar customers will soon have to fork out at least $25 for overhead baggage. The airline has announced it will remove the 7-kilogram carry-on weight limit from February next year. All bookings will include an underseat bag, such as a handbag or backpack, and customers will have to pay for a second, larger bag to be placed in the overhead locker. In a statement, CEO Stephanie Tully says customers and crew consistently identified having bags weighed at the gate and struggling to find room in the overhead lockers as the more stressful parts of the airport experience. Wildlife rehabilitators and community organisations in Western Australia will share in $2 million in funding to prepare for the impacts of H5 bird flu. The state government says grants will support practical, community-led projects that reduce biosecurity risks, strengthen wildlife rehabilitation capacity, and help protect vulnerable native species. It comes after Australia recorded its first mass mortality event, with local transmission also confirmed across the border in South Australia. New polling shows more than 2 in 3 voters across New South Wales support increased government investment in community housing. The sector has launched a new campaign called Community Made, which brings together residents, providers and experts calling for urgent housing action. Nearly 70,000 people in New South Wales are in need of safe and secure housing. CEO of the Community Housing Industry Association New South Wales, Luke Achterstrat, wants the government to commit $26 billion.
8: Now, we think that could deliver 50,000 new community homes by 2050. In addition to that, we're calling on the next New South Wales government to make sure that we're bringing our existing housing stock up to a modern standard by 2040. So we're asking to create a $4 billion Better Social Homes program.
5: Turning to sports, St Kilda's Max King has undergone surgery on a troubled hamstring after being ruled out for the rest of the AFL season. Jack Silvani is a chance of playing this week despite dislocating his shoulder last week, and Cooper Sharman faces a fitness test after being sidelined for the past fortnight with a calf injury.
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10: And taking a look at the weather around Australia this
3: Morning in Garamilla, Darwin. It's currently 24 degrees, looking for a maximum of 32 degrees and mostly sunny. That's exactly where I want to be. In Nambri-Noonawell, Canberra, it's currently 7 degrees, looking for a maximum of 13 degrees with the morning frost and partly cloudy. In Nipaluna Harbour, Hobart, it's currently 6 degrees, looking for a maximum of 13 degrees and partly cloudy. In Tandanya, Adelaide, it's currently 9 degrees, looking for a maximum of 16 degrees and becoming cloudy. In Boolloo, Perth, it's currently 10 degrees, looking for a maximum of 20 degrees and partly cloudy. And Meanjin, Brisbane, it's currently 17 degrees, looking for a maximum 25 degrees and sunny. In Warang, Sydney, it is currently 11 degrees, looking for a maximum of 19 degrees and sunny. And here in Nam, Melbourne, it's currently 10 degrees and looking for a maximum of 14 degrees with a shower or two.
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3: You're with Little Jace. Good morning, good morning, good morning. It's 7 minutes past nine. I'm Little Jace, bringing you the non-binary bisexual chaos to your ears this morning. And what a beautiful morning it is out there. I know it's overcast, but it's actually not too bad. Waking up at 6 o'clock in the morning is not the best, but you know, it's still wonderful because it was quite nice. Going to start your morning, your Joy Daytime, with 30 minutes of back-to-back tracks. We've got Liam Connor, Ava Max. We have got Pet Shop Boys with a famous song of course from 1994 called Absolutely Fabulous, which of course describes me. We've got Snow Patrol and Kylie Minogue with the brand new hit from 2026. But this song was actually written in 2024. By Snow Patrol. It's called These Alarms. Keep your ear out for that one. We've got Harry Styles from Kiss All the Time Disco Occasionally, American Girls. We got Charlie as well. But right now, let's kick it off with a great song from 2007, July 2007. It was in the top 40 for 21 weeks. It is Destination Calabria with Alex Goldino and Crystal Waters on Joy 94.9.

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2: 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I'm Little Jace, bringing the non-binary bisexual chaos to your ears this morning. And, you know, you can send me a text message and say good morning because I'm in the studio and I love getting text messages. I love getting emails. If you are on the Joy app, there's a little envelope at the top where you can send me a message straight through to the studio. And it is nice and warm here. So, hey, I'm nice and warm now because I've been dancing to these great music that we've had this morning. How great was some of that? I completely forgot with how brilliant Love Me With a Like was. Leon Connor is absolutely wonderful. But I've got some more fantastic music coming up for you now. We've got Jazzy with Chris Lorenzo with Peace and Patience. I'm double-checking. It's a Peace and Patience album with a great song called Invisible. I'm using something new today in the studio, so I'm learning where things are, just in case I seem like I'm stumbling over something. And our Australian entry for Eurovision 2026 was, of course, the wonderful Delta Goodrum, and we'll be hearing her brilliant song called Eclipse. But right now, with Ella Henderson and Sam Feld, it's the first single on Sam Feld's new label, Heartfelt. It is their great song called Hold Me Close on Joy 94.9.
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1: And it's 17 minutes to 10 on Joy 94.9. I'm Little Jace, bringing the non-binary bisexual chaos to your ears this morning. And I had a message in from Cameron. I hope that was the segue that you wanted. That brilliance between those two songs was just wonderful. And how flippin' amazing was Jazzy and Chris Lorenzo's Invisible? I turned the studio sound system up, and I'm pretty certain they could hear me downstairs in the Pride Centre. If you haven't been to the Pride Centre, come on down to St Kilda on Fitzroy Street, because the Pride Centre is absolutely amazing, and there's some brand new artwork in the foyer as well, which begs for you to go and see. But right now, I'm begging for you to have a listen to the great music I've got coming up for you now. We've got Girls Aloud. This one is for anybody who absolutely loves Girls Aloud. This is from 2003 with No Good Advice. Well, I've got some pretty good advice for all of you, and that is continue to listen to Joy 94.9, because we are definitely enjoying being in your ears. We've got Suso with Breathe. We've got Foley, which is a song about when you're being pushed too hard in an argument, and it's when you just go, honey, stop. But right now, the eighth single from the sixth studio album by Sonny Federa and Libyanka, it is Let Me Be In Your Arms. Now, if you really want a good segue, then I say, if you want to set me up on a brilliant date, then find somebody that will let me be in their arms on Joy 94.9.

0: 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But what's it all about?
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